0: Professor of Cybersecurity at the University of Melbourne. It's just gone 9:30 and Darlene's here with the news headlines. G'day, Darlene.
1: Good morning, Fee. Making news, Labor frontbencher Claire O'Neill has labelled the coalition cowardly after opposition leader Angus Taylor refused to say if he supports multiculturalism. It comes as One Nation leader Pauline Hanson demands an end to the policy in favour of monoculturalism. A UN inquiry has accused Israel of deliberately targeting and killing Palestinian children in Gaza, resulting in genocide, crimes against humanity, and war crimes. Israel has rejected the report, accusing the inquiry of pursuing a politically driven anti-Israel narrative and ignoring the impact of Hamas's deadly October 7 attacks on Israeli children. A local urban planning group says the Northern Territory government needs to re-examine planning laws to ensure they're fit to deal with an onslaught of planned data centres. NT Business Minister Robin Carl last week told budget estimates around a dozen data centres have entered development across the territory in the last 6 months. And England has been left frustrated by Ghana playing out a 0-0 draw at the FIFA World Cup in Boston. Earlier, Cristiano Ronaldo scored 2 goals to become the first player to score in 6 World Cups as Portugal defeated Uzbekistan 5-0. And there'll be more news at 10.
0: Thank you, Darlene. Thank you. Now, Darlene, before you go, we were talking about this morning about the tax changes that have come in, capital gains, et cetera, et cetera, negative gearing. So if it was your plan to buy a little investment property at some point, reap the benefits of negative gearing and get rich, it's probably not a good plan anymore, Darlene.
1: Yeah.
0: So how are you going to get rich, mate?
1: Oh, how am I going to get rich?
0: Mm.
1: Win the lotto. I think my biggest...
0: We're back to the lotto.
1: Oh, sorry, back to the lotto. My biggest problem is I am so bad at budgeting and any bad day, any good day, I just spend it all on food, like going out to eat. Mm. And I think I need to tackle that problem first before I figure out how to get rich. Well, actually, I don't really need to figure it out. I just have to cut back.
0: If you just cut back on all the deliciousness that Darwin is offering you, which is very hard.
1: I know. How are you going to get rich?
0: Well, that would be a good start as well. I'm interested in the stock market. Like I think I want to become an investor. I want to like move over, boys.
1: Yeah,
0: I'm coming in. I mean, see, the thing where I don't know what sort of family you grew up in, but my parents never spoke to me about money. It wasn't a conversation we had, Darlene. It wasn't, there was no financial.
1: Really? Was it taboo?
0: No, but I think if you come from quite a, you know, like say your dad's an investment banker or something, then obviously they're going to talk about it at the dinner table. But those were not the conversations we were having, you know, at the dinner table, conversations around money. So I feel like I'm starting from scratch. So I want to learn the stock market.
1: It's never too late, apparently. A lot of young people are getting into it now.
0: Yeah.
1: Like, there are whole communities online about it, like investing early in long-term savings bonds. I don't know. I'm not a financial advisor. I don't know anything about it, but a lot of my friends around my age are doing it.
0: Are doing it.
1: Yeah.
0: Yeah, I want to find out, like, if you're starting in the world of starting to be an investor, what would be your advice? 1-300-057-222. Good on you, mate.
1: Thanks.
0: I've been listening to a podcast called Equity Mates. That's sort of where I started. They're just these two blokes who are friends who also know nothing about the stock market and sort of trying to find their way in it. Are you self-taught? How did you do it? 1-300-057-222. That's my number. In just a moment, federal politics.
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7: All you are doing is diverting attention.
8: 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I'm back.
9: Let there be 1,000 blossoms bloom.
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12: This is modern Australia.
0: Oh, and don't we love it? Paul Bongiorno from the Saturday paper. G'day, Paul.
13: Hi, Fee. Long time no see.
0: It has been a long time. Nice to hear your voice, Paul. I

0: I would love to hear your analysis on this deal that's been done with the Greens on negative gearing and capital gains tax. Your time starts now.
1: Well, the analysis is that the Greens have given the government a substantial political win. All the discussion was, would they hold out for more? They think this is a step in the right direction, but Labor lacked courage. So what we see post-election and maybe post the experience of losing seats in the lower house at the last election, we see a far more pragmatic Greens. But interestingly, I was speaking to Nick McKim yesterday and I saw that he repeated this on 7:30 last night, that the Greens were a bit worried that Labor haven't taken even this tentative first step to correct the imbalance between investment income and labor income, L-A-B-O-U-R, that Albanese might take fright to the enormous pushback that the budget measures had been receiving in certain areas of the media and certainly politically. So rather than the Greens holding out for even more, they thought they'd better hurry up and get this through the parliament before Albanese got cold feet. And I thought to myself, that's an interesting take. I hadn't heard that before.
0: Right, because what you're saying is the Greens actually want this move. They want, you know, this move towards dumping negative gearing, and they were like, hang on, let's get this deal done, otherwise he's going to do a complete backflip. I mean, interesting.
1: So that was interesting. It could be a piece of spin, but they've said it a few times, and they're certainly delivering on it. I mean, it was the Greens were quick to announce yesterday that this legislation would be through the parliament by Thursday. So what we'll see is a correction of the distortion which saw all the investment going into property with taxpayers actually subsidising investors to lock out first home buyers from the market. Well, that correction is coming, and combined with the fact that the housing, and this is according to a number of economists around today, I saw a woman called Mi Bui from AMP, there is a correction going on. Prices were far too high in Australia, and the market does correct. So as well as, you know, higher interest rates and the market correcting, we've got this coming, which has not yet been legislated, but will by the end of the week. So this is coming down the track as well. Although, you know, not wanting to panic people who are already investors, it has been grandfathered. Now, everybody thought that the Greens said, well, why are we still giving millions of dollars in concessions to investors with 100 homes or whatever? And one of the reasons is Albanese said, well, you know, we don't want to scare the horses, and we will keep faith with people who, you know, played the game according to those rules. We're changing the rules, but it's prospective, not retrospective.
0: I'm just thinking about what you're saying about the Greens sort of going, let's get it done. Do you remember when the Greens voted against the final carbon tax?
1: Yes, I certainly do.
0: And like that is, I think, a big reason why a lot of Australians lost faith in the Greens. They were like, dude, so you were like right there at getting a policy through which would have had a huge impact on Australia and our carbon emissions, which is in line with your ethos. What are you doing?
1: Well, that's right. Although, interestingly, you say that, and there's no doubt about it. And perhaps had Bob Brown, you know, waved that through at the time, there's a lot of could have been, should have been, and all that sort of stuff. But it may well have changed the trajectory of the Rudd government, but having said all of that, don't forget that the Gillard government was able to get a carbon tax through the parliament. But when Labor lost to Tony Abbott, one of the first things he did was to repeal it. Although the argument goes that had Bob Brown given it the tick, and it survived more than one parliamentary term, it would have been very hard for Abbott or someone else of his ilk to repeal it. But anyway, look, that's all a bit hypothetical. But you were right. I think that Bob Brown making the perfect the enemy of the good shocked a lot of people at the time.
0: It did. And maybe they've learned from that lesson, and that's what they're doing here, potentially.
1: Yeah, but don't forget, that was a long time ago. Some people wouldn't even remember what we're talking about.
0: But look, we've been here for a day or two, haven't we, Paul?
1: I think I had hair at the time.
0: What's the saying? An elephant never forgets. Is that us?
1: Yes, indeed.
0: All right. So, what else is going on? I mean, are we still talking about Hansen and the whole monoculture thing? Has that just been wiped?
1: Well, it's interesting. It was yesterday. Angus Taylor did a doorstop, a press conference, to respond to the developments. With the tax changes, but he soon got derailed when the press pack was more interested in knowing what his response was to Hansen on multicultural monoculture. And instead of stating what has been well-established, Liberal Party policy, in fact, people forget that really the Liberals could lay claim to being foundational for multicultural policy in Australia. We think of Malcolm Fraser and Petro Georgiou, who, amongst other things, set up the SBS. But anyway, for some reason or other, Taylor just got himself in a knot, couldn't even say the word multicultural, as if it was sort of a very rude word indeed, and four times refused to sort of enter into it. And by stark contrast today, you might have heard Senator Ann Ruston, I think, the deputy leader in the Senate, a leading moderate from South Australia. She had no compunctions, no hesitation to say, yes, of course, we believe in multiculturalism. In fact, it's like saying we believe in sunlight, because Australia, as Anthony Albanese pointed out several times in Parliament yesterday, we are a multicultural reality, and we have been since the First Fleet. So it's one of those arguments. You see, the fact of the matter is, when Pauline Hanson talks monoculture, it's really code for white Australia. Now, white Australia as such doesn't exist anymore, thank Christ, for various reasons.
0: I don't agree with that, Paul. I don't agree with that. She says multiracial but monoculture. She says that she just wants come from anywhere, be from anywhere. I'm not asking you to leave your culture behind, but what I am saying, be Australian first.
1: Yes, be Australian first. Well, so can you have an Australian democratic culture where we accept parliamentary democracy, freedom of speech, equality of sexes, all that sort of stuff, and still speak a foreign language in Australia, still eat funny food, still wear funny clothes on ceremonial occasions? I mean, this is the question, isn't it? And
0: yeah. The question is, what's a monoculture? Because it doesn't exist. It's an absolute fantasy. And Paul Lang can't answer the question, and nobody else can.
1: No, the point is, why are you pushing it? And that's why I say it's code. You don't put it out there unless you're appealing to a certain demographic or a certain mindset that people had identified, people like Red Bridge, as older white males. So that's interesting.
0: You're saying it's a dog whistle. Is that what you're saying?
1: I am. I am indeed. I mean, otherwise, what you've said is completely correct. I mean, I welcome a democratic monoculture, that is, we accept that our culture, civic culture, is democratic and free, but we've got no choice but to accept and welcome that we're also multicultural, especially up there in Darwin, the markets that you've been going to for years and all that sort of stuff, people celebrate it. Anyway.
0: Yes. Well, yeah, I hear you. I hear you, Paul. hey, we're going to catch you next week. Is there anything else we need to know from Canberra?
1: Anything else we need to know from Canberra?
0: Is there anything?
1: I mean, I think it's interesting now that this is going through the Parliament as we speak, being debated today. The main story today is not Pauline Hanson. The main story today is, tax reform and housing and all that sort of thing. Just shows that if governments get doing things, they can set the agenda.
0: Noted, Paul. Noted. Good on you, mate. We'll catch you soon.
1: Okay, bye for
0: you. Yeah, if they just kept turning up and kept working, we could get stuff done. That's Paul Bongiorno from the Saturday Paper, and that's why we love to have him on the show. This is ABC Radio Darwin. It is 9:45. Let's take some Cure. Friday, I'm in love. Oh, we're off to the Bureau in just a moment. We'll get to a forecast for today. And then I want to talk about Darryl Braithwaite retiring from live shows. Hang tight.

0: Now, as far as the weather goes...
1: ABC Radio Darwin weather.
0: Yes, I'm going to be your weather lady today. And to be honest, there's not too much going on. It is the dry season and the weather is doing dry season things. There is one shower over East Arnhem Land though, and there's not much else to report other than today is going to be beautiful and sunny and a top of 32 degrees. Now, earlier this morning, because of those changes to capital gains tax and negative gearing, we were talking about, well, where do you invest now? If you have got a little bit of money and you want to, you know, start building on that, where is the best place to do that? Now, that's something at 20 past 10 this morning. We'll continue having a conversation around that with the host of My Millennial Money. Glenn James will be with us. But I did say to Darlene, I said, Darlene, how are we going to get rich now? And Anna has sent in a text, and I agree. This, you're right, Anna. She said, maybe we should change the narrative from getting rich to living a happy and financially comfortable life. Yes, Anna, absolutely. I've also been talking about Cracker Day today, and quite a few text messages have come in on that as well, this one. I think the only people that rang in yesterday were over 60 and have had their fun. Pretty sure the fireworks wouldn't sell out every year if no one liked it. It's only 6 hours max a year. We take steps for our dog to be safe and secure, and we always clean up after ourselves. Let's not turn it into a nanny state like the rest of the country, says this texter. And Sam has said, hey, Fee, after our chat yesterday, I've been reminded by all the callers just saying how much rubbish Cracker Night creates, particularly at the beach. Let's not add to the horrendous amount of ocean plastic in this part of the world and make sure we dispose of everything before high tide creeps in that night. Sam, yes, we're looking to do a clean up the territory day, some sort of civil action that we could all take together in order to clean up before that high tide at 8 a.m. Leave it with us. We

0: seconds so far have been bang, flash, trash. Don't be a slacker, pick up your cracker, or get a kick in the clacker. Get off your clacker and pick up your cracker. I mean, there's three. Good place to start. Over to you. 0487 99 1057. And then this one came in. You're all a bunch of sooks complaining about cracker night. What a first world problem. The majority love it. The majority support it. The only thing that's missing from this text is drink a concrete milkshake. But we've been caught a bunch of sooks. Well, you know, fair enough. Open-hearted, tender-hearted people worried about the environment, worried about the ambos, worried about the fires, worried about all the animals, freaked out. I don't think they care that you're calling them a sook. Tender-hearted, very much so. Okay, 1300 057 222. That's my number. Feeple with you this morning. Darryl Braithwaite. Oh, I was just a bit like, oh, Darryl Braithwaite's retiring. There you go. The retirement of just a fabulous man. He's having a rest. He's given us so many great songs over the years, hasn't he? So many wonderful moments. Maybe you've seen him in Sherbet. Maybe you've seen Darryl Braithwaite solo, 1300 057 222. Here he is speaking with Raf Epstein on ABC Melbourne this morning on his decision.
1: Well, it's been on my mind for maybe about 6 months or a year of how do you retire gracefully and all that sort of stuff. And I thought that while we were up in the Arctic about a week or two ago, we did three gigs on the ship, and it was after the third one that I thought, yeah, that's it. You know, because I think what happens is I have a slight problem with a breathing thing when I sing, and you lose confidence. And I thought it's not the same as what it's been over the previous decades. And I thought, okay, it's time to, you know, do something else and stop it. And very sadly to me anyway, it was because I love every aspect, you know, of singing.
0: Darryl Braithwaite. And you could hear the breathing issue there. Tough decision. He's 77 years old, though. No longer performing live. That means you'll never see another live version of any of these songs.

Oh, so many great songs. And of course, there was the classic Horses. And now that you can't hear Daryl Braithwaite sing that live anymore, I was wondering, do you want to take up the mantle? Shall we do a little karaoke after the news? Can anyone do a Horses? 1-300-057-222. Here's Harry Styles' version of it.

0: kids singing away to horses. It is one of the great millennial anthems. So that's what I've heard. When it first started being picked up again by the millennials, I was like, what? They like Daryl Braithwaite's horses? Like, really? And then before I knew it, it was just like a closing moment at Splendor in the Grass one year. It was just like, you'll see Harry Styles picking it up. And so it has become an anthem. Horses, do you love it? Have you ever seen Daryl Braithwaite live? Did he play in Darwin, anywhere in the Northern Territory over the years that you'll remember? Sherbet, somewhere in the 80s? 1300 057 222. That's 1300 057 222. Yes, and after the news, look, we're talking a lot of stuff. One of the other things is a bit of financial planning with property market not looking such a good place to invest in now because of the tax changes. Are you considering moving some money into stocks or starting to build your knowledge around the stock market? How do you do that? We're going to get some advice on building wealth in the current climate after the news.
1: It's where you live.
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5: Good morning, Darlene Jean Leung with ABC News. Liberal frontbencher Jonathan Dunningham says the coalition is willing to work with the government to pass the NDIS changes this fortnight. The Greens yesterday negotiated to extend an inquiry into the bill for 8 weeks in a deal that will also see the party back the government's tax changes. But Senator Dunningham says the coalition is ready to work with the government to pass the NDIS bill before the inquiry reports back in August.
6: They don't have to hold this back just to appease the Greens. This scheme is costing Australian taxpayers far too much. And if they're serious about budget repair, well, how about we do what we need to when it comes to fixing this broken NDIS scheme?
5: The former chief executive of Equatorial Launch Australia, Carly Scott, has won a long-running court battle against her former company. The Federal Court of Australia ruled that the company breached its contract with Ms. Scott and owes her more than $2.3 million. Equatorial Launch Australia was behind the launch of 3 NASA rockets in the Northern Territory in 2022. Ms. Scott's solicitor, Maurice Blackburn, senior associate Imogen Schumer, says it's a huge moment for their client.
7: The judgment is really a complete vindication of our client, Carly Scott, and, you know, really a testament to her resilience through many years of complex and hard-fought litigation.
5: The Barkly Region Alcohol and Drug Abuse Advisory Group, or BRADAG, says it needs a purpose-built facility to offer culturally appropriate care to clients in Tennant Creek. BRADAG runs a sobering up shelter and residential rehabilitation in Tennant Creek, as well as outreach programs across the Barkly. Group General Manager Nicole McCabe says the organisation is working with suboptimal infrastructure out of NT government lease properties, but progress is being made on a new $5 million facility promised back in 2018.
8: Ideally, our purpose-built residential facility is what we require to meet the needs of our clients in a culturally safe and therapeutic approach to care.
5: Britain's outgoing Labour Prime Minister Sir Keir Starmer and the MP expected to replace him, Andy Burnham, have held their first meeting about a transition of power. Mazoe Ford has more from London.
9: Mr. Burnham doesn't have the top job yet, but so far there are no other contenders. And it seems that many, including the team at 10 Downing Street, are preparing for it to be Mr. Burnham. He and Sir Keir met away from Downing Street on Tuesday for a one-hour meeting about the transition of power. It was the first conversation between the pair since Sir Keir announced he was quitting and Mr. Burnham returned to Westminster saying he'd run for the Labour leadership. Number 10 says it's allowing what it's calling access talks, briefings with government, to any candidate who wants to run for PM, even though nominations are not yet open.
5: France has recorded its hottest day since records began 80 years ago, as much of Western Europe swelters in a deadly heat wave. At least 40 people have drowned, schools are closed and transport systems disrupted. Parts of Western France climbed to 42 degrees on Tuesday afternoon, while in Paris the Eiffel Tower was temporarily closed, much to the disappointment of these tourists.
10: A lot of people have come to Paris to go up into the Eiffel Tower and to see the view from the top. It's disappointing, but you just have to accept it.
11: I am hot, yes, but I won't think that I would be hotter if I go up. If I go up, I should be feel cooler.
12: In Brazil, we don't actually close the things for heat.
5: And back home, the corporate watchdog has found consumers are at risk of being charged high interest rates and excessive fees by car loan companies. Michael Atkin has more.
13: The ASIC report was prompted by a rise in complaints about the sector. The regulator is warning consumers to be wary of harmful traps when taking out car loans. Holly Reid borrowed $22,000 to purchase a car through a broker. The single mum did not realise she was also charged a provider fee of more than $2,000. Her financial counsellor, Alex Price-Bush, says it's a big concern for his clients.
14: There's so many additional fees and charges that they're not aware of at the time that they sign up to them.
13: Rapid Loans says Ms Reid and other customers were told about all fees and charges before they signed up.
5: And in the weather today, a slight to medium chance of showers in the northeast Arnhem District, partly cloudy through the southern districts, and mostly sunny elsewhere. Darwin a top of 32 degrees, Alice Springs a top of 18.
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0: Good morning. Hello there. Now, do you have a dog or a cat or an animal? Has it made it harder for you if you're trying to find a rental? Have you had to make that heartbreaking decision to give up your furry friend in exchange for a roof over your head? That's really tough. We're going to be talking about the situation across the territory with a housing crisis. And then you've got this, you know, dog that you just absolutely adore. It's kind of like an extra hurdle, isn't it, in finding a home? If you've got a story to share on that, 1300 057 222. And also Daryl Braithwaite retiring from live music.
16: Well, it's been on my mind for maybe about 6 months or a year of how do you retire gracefully and all that sort of stuff. And I thought that while we were up in the Arctic about a week or two ago, we did it, 3 gigs on the ship, and it was after the third one that I thought, yeah, that's it. You know, because I think what happens is I have a slight problem with a breathing thing when I sing, and you lose confidence. And I thought it's not the same as what it's been over the previous decades. And
0: the wonderful Daryl Braithwaite there. Yeah, you can sort of hear the breathing issue that's going on, and he's lost a bit of confidence, and it's just not as fun as it used to be, and that's fair enough. He's 77. And there has to come a time, is there? And you know it when it comes. Like, you just reach the time and you're like, yeah, done. It's done. So Daryl Braithwaite has reached that position and he's no longer performing live. And that means a couple of things. Territory, it's your time to shine. You've been practicing horses karaoke for a long time now, I know. Late at night, midnight, few wines and beers in. You've just been waiting for this moment, knowing that one day to come that you would be the person to deliver the live version of Daryl Braithwaite's horses to a very enthusiastic crowd of listeners. If that is you and you want to give it a go today, 1300 057 222, bit of horses karaoke to get you reminded of just how big a banger, what a big Australian anthem it is. Here is the song in full. At 10:07, ABC Darwin in the Northern Territory.

Oh, Darryl Braithwaite with his anthem, Horses, and Haida Ashandal, who said, let's be honest, he should have retired years ago. Step aside, Barnsley. Is that because you're coming through, Ashandal? Is it time for your, you know, is it time for you to shine? I'm going to do a little karaoke here this morning if you want to get on and have a crack at being the new Darryl. Because we still need someone to sing this song. I mean, where would we be here in Australia without being able to sing Horses? I mean, with lyrics like, I heard all the people of the world in one bird's lonely cry. Darryl, it's too good. It is 12 past 10. Fee with you this morning. This is ABC Darwin Northern Territory. Very nice to have you tuned in. Now, you might have heard there's a rental crisis, and there's a good chance you have experienced it yourself. It seems particularly bad this year, worse than usual for the dry season. But what if you have a dog or a cat? Like, just how much harder does it get? What happens when you can't find a rental because you have a pet? I hope this hasn't happened to you, but you may have had to do it, and I completely understand if you did, but you may have had to give up your furry family member in exchange for a roof over your head. 1300 057 222. How bad is it at the moment if you're turning up to open inspections and you love the place and then you say, oh, but we have a dog? What sort of looks

0: else are you getting? Al Cabri is a senior tenancy lawyer with the Darwin Community Legal Service. And apparently this is a pretty common story, Al, is it?
1: Yes, good morning. It definitely is. We hear about it a lot, anecdotally from people, often at a pretty stressful time. Obviously, there's a reason they're looking for a place. Either they've just moved up and they've got somewhere short term, or their current tenancy has come to an end and they're trying to find someplace else. And yeah, we're often hearing from people that they're applying for a bunch of places, but they've got a dog. So that's a limitation, or that seems to be a barrier to getting any success with the applications.
0: Yeah. Can you give me a scenario of someone that has actually played out, someone that maybe you were like, oh, that was tough?
1: I mean, there's too many really to go through them all. There's particular situations which stick with you where people might be in, you know, pretty terrible situations, unsafe situations, and they're wanting to move out, but they can't do that because they're worried about what's going to happen to their dogs, and all the places that they're applying won't accept dogs. So there's, I guess those are the more, the ones that stay with you a bit longer. But definitely it's something we, even for people not in those situations, they're just applying for dozens and dozens of places and having no luck.
0: Mm. What are people's options? Do you hear many stories about tenants who take on a lease, pretend they don't have a dog, and then a couple of months later sneak the dog in?
1: We hear some stories like that. It's, I guess, a quirk of the system is that there are no protections at the application stage, but there is when you're in the tenancy. So a few years back, they introduced some laws similar to a lot of other jurisdictions now to request to keep a pet from a landlord, with the onus being then on the landlord to make an objection and to take that to the tribunal and to make out that it's a reasonable objection based on the circumstance, so, you know, the size of the property, how many pets are being asked to be kept there. So there is that kind of process that tenants can follow and can rely upon, but unfortunately, that doesn't exist at the application stage, and it is something that you do need to disclose according to Consumer Affairs guidelines for approved information for rental applications.
0: And what's the issue tenants are most worried about? Are they just worried about wee in the corners or scratch marks on the doors? Like, is that the issue?
1: You'd have to ask a landlord or a real estate agent that. I think that's probably one of their considerations. We see it a lot with bond disputes at the end of tenancies, where they'll just charge for a tick and flea spray where there's no evidence. Potentially the dog didn't even live inside, but there's no evidence at all of that being required, but it's still, you know, being taken from a bond at the end of the tenancy. So potentially that's one of the reasons. It would really fall under reasonable wear and tear if there were any damage, which we often aren't seeing much evidence of when it comes to bonds.
0: Mm. You look down south and there's a few states now which are like, dogs are not a problem. You can have animals, an acknowledgement that they're often companion animals and they're a really important part of people's well-being, and so therefore they should be allowed in a rental. Are we any closer to that happening in the NT?
1: Look, I think it is turning, but I guess there's two main issues. The first is that in the NT, and I'm not sure exactly for the other jurisdictions, but those laws I just read out to you are basically don't apply if you're in an apartment or a complex which has this explicit ban on pets. So that's a huge proportion of the population who are living in apartments, body corporate townhouses, for example, and they just don't have the option at all to keep a pet. And the other, I guess, barrier is that there's just so much competition and undersupply. People, like there being dozens of people at rental inspections, for example, that every additional consideration becomes a factor in whether you're going to have success at that application stage or not. So if it's an easy thing for a real estate agent to look at and say, actually, they've got a pet, okay, scratch them off, or scratch those 10 people off because they've got a pet, that's probably what's happening as well.
0: Yeah. What would be your advice to people listening this morning that are trying to get a rental and they have a pet?
1: I mean, you have to disclose if it's asked of you in the application, you have to disclose.

0: disclose that information. I would provide any sort of additional information in support of why your pet is a good pet, why your dog is a good dog, any things from vets, any past references specifically regarding your pet, like just openly acknowledge that it's an aspect of your application, and don't try and hide it, even though that may be tempting. Put your best foot forward and put as much evidence, personal evidence coming from you, and any supporting documents to really establish why you should be, you're a suitable applicant, even though you have a pet.
1: Al Cabri, that is some great advice. Thanks so much for being with us. She's from a Darwin Community Legal Service, a senior tenancy lawyer, with a strategy for you to help get a rental if you've got a furry little friend. Here's Journey, Don't Stop Believing. On the other side of this, we're talking about setting yourself up for a wealthy life, becoming financially stable. How do you do it when the property market is no longer an attractive place to invest in? Like, where else should you put your money if not in housing? That's next.

Believing. And don't stop believing that you'll be able to retire nice and, you know, comfortably. You may be looking at the tax changes around capital gains tax, and maybe the dream of owning an investment property just became a little out of track.

0: For you, I know that a lot of Australians kind of have looked to the property market as a way to amass a bit of wealth for their retirement. But, you know, don't stop believing. There are other ways to make money, and we will be exploring those in just a moment. But first, your song quiz today. That song, what is it? Artist and a title. Oh, there's a little bit longer for you. Okay, here you are. Just like wrap your ears around this. Uh-huh. That's clue number one, and here's clue number two. Oh, that is hard. Okay, artist and title 0487-991057. Have a go.
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3: This is Fee Pool.
0: Look, I had made a little cracked with Darlene before. I said, oh, now that we can't invest in property, Darlene, how are we going to get rich? And I had a texter, you know, one of our listeners text in and sort of say, look, getting rich is not the point, Fee. The point is becoming financially stable. And it's true because I think there's a lot of pressure with being rich. I don't think I want to be rich, but financially stable, have some financial freedom, absolutely. So the perfect person to talk with us about this, about how we can achieve this when the property market isn't looking like a place where you'd want to invest anymore, is Glenn James, retired award-winning financial planner, host of the Retire Right podcast. G'day, Glenn.
4: Hey, Fee, how are you?
0: Good. What do you think the difference between being rich and financially stable is? Or is it the same thing?
4: Well, I think you've picked the wrong person to chat with because I'm a recovering spender and I'm really good at the spending and the lifestyle part of living. So, but I think it comes back to how much is enough? And we've all got our own definition of that. And I think once we know, you know, because you see it online and that you need $1 million to retire in Australia. You don't. The retirement age is 67. It's not. You really just need to set what you want in your life, how much it costs you to exist of a morning. And then I think you can then put a plan in place. And part of that plan is to invest in other things other than traditional wealth creation strategies like your properties or your shares. What about we invest in a buy or every second year overseas adventure or something like that?
0: Yeah, well, we've been talking a lot about this actually during this hour of the morning show, spending some early years of your retirement in Southeast Asia or somewhere where it's a bit cheaper to save a bit of coin. There's lots of Aussies that are doing that. But I just want to clear something up. You said you don't need $1 million and you don't need to retire at 67. What are you saying?
4: Yeah. Yeah, so what I'm saying is in Australia, a lot of us think that the retirement age is age 67. No, that's the age that we can access the age pension. You can retire tomorrow. The question is, where are you going to get your money from? Could be investments, could be anything. So that's just a bit of a myth.
0: Glenn, if only I was a child star.
4: Well, there's still time. Come on.
0: No, there's not. There's time has passed.
4: So that's number one. And then, you know, the age pension in Australia, it's actually the problem we've got in Australia at the moment with a lot of this retirement content. It's coming in from overseas, particularly the US, where it's a different landscape completely. And things like the 4% rule, just draw down 4% of your money and you can live off that forevermore, or you need $1 million to retire. The thing in Australia is our age pension, while I don't believe we should have that as the aspiration to get full age pension, because we know that when it comes to money, more is more, we know that it's a means-tested thing. So usually if most people, you live long enough, you're going to get some age pension. So there is no set rule that you need that $1 million to retire.
0: Yeah, I have heard people say you've got to be able to work the pension. You know, like the pension has a lot of advantages in it, free rego.
4: Yeah, which is fine. And, you know, and when I used to practice and be the financial advisor, and I still tell people on the Retire Right podcast now, like you can set your things up. So if at least you get $1 a fortnight age pension, sure, you'll get the other off-label benefits, quote unquote. But I think it's the aspirational thing. I don't think we should aspire to 5 years out from retirement, give away $500,000 so we can get the full age pension. Or if we just kept that money, we might get

0: get less age pension, but we would have more money anyway.
1: I hear you. A lot of Australians have been using the property market to beef up their super. Like, that is pretty much what the boomers have done, right? They've like bought a little investment property or two, they've held on to it, and now they're just sitting pretty. And something I'm hearing from, you know, my generation and younger is that, well, that's not going to be available to us now. We're not going to have this thing that we can sell and then retire on. So what do we do? I mean, is it time to really consider salary sacrificing, to putting extra money into your super? I mean, what are some of those other strategies as we head towards that date?
0: Yeah, so I think fundamentally we need to look at our, and I'm a personal finance guy, so I always come back to the budget first. It's like, we need to look at our budget. We need to, you know, work out how much we it costs us to live, and then what's left over. And then that leftover amount, the question is, what do we do with that? The problem as well is spreadsheets are perfect and humans aren't spreadsheets. So the perfect mathematical answer for most people will be to cap out your annual contributions to superannuation, because you'll get the tax at 15% on the money going in, and it grows in an environment with 15% tax rate. And then once we're over 60 and cease work and want to start a superannuation pension, it will be in a tax-free environment. So the question is, mathematically, super is always the winner, but we are not spreadsheets. So we then need to work out, all right, so we want to cease work before 60. Well, we don't want all the money in super, because we might need to draw some before age 60, right? So it could be a matter of a variety of ETFs in your own name. It could be you salary sacrifice until age 50, then maybe for the last 5 years of working, we just accrue wealth in our own name in a conservative manner that we can live off that.
1: What does that mean, accrue wealth in your own name?
0: So that means investing or building wealth in your own name. So the investment account will have, you know, Fiona on it, not the super fund.
1: Ah, okay, I hear what you're saying. Yeah. And that's what an ETF would do. And can you just say, because we were talking about this in the office before, for the younger generation that is sort of like, you know, maybe starting, and any generation actually, it's just like, it doesn't matter. But you're like, okay, I want to start investing. I'm interested in, you know, the stock market now. An ETF, that they say, is kind of like this sort of safe way to invest when you don't really know what you're doing. But what is it? What does that even stand for, ETF?
0: That's exchange traded fund. So the Australian Securities Exchange, or the ASX, is where you buy stocks and shares. You can buy a fund, which is ETF, exchange traded fund, and that's generally a diversified pool of funds. And you can buy a fund that might have the top 200 Australian companies. So you can buy the top 200 Australian companies with one purchase, if that makes sense. So you've really diversified.
1: Okay. And whilst you're not a financial planner, you're like a little bit of that, little, you know, building up your super, having something else is useful, like whether it's an ETF or some, but you need some other sort of little income stream.
0: Well, we need to live on less than we earn and invest the rest. Now, the investing the rest could be, well, we get a loan and we buy an investment property, we sacrifice to superannuation, we invest in our own name, a variety of different options available. And yeah, I just think it's those principles, one eye on today, like you let in, we need to enjoy today. We need to have experiences today, but we also need that one eye on the future.
1: Okay. No one has ever said that to me before and I love it. So I'm going to repeat it. Live on less than you earn,
0: invest the rest.
1: Okay. Yep. And those investment options look like what now?
0: Well, I don't think the investment options have changed. It's just the tax settings has changed. And we've never wanted to set out with tax as the main strategy to start with. So there is a bit of maybe overstimulation by some pundits and commenters online. But I still think if you are willing to, or you are wanting to buy an investment property, you still can. If you are wanting to invest in shares, you still can. We had someone in our Retire Right Facebook group this morning say, is it even worth investing anything anymore anyway? I may as well just spend it all and live on the age pension. And I'm thinking, well, if that's what you want to aspire to, knock yourself out, but we still need to have those basic principles of living on less than we earn.
1: Mm. Glenn James, important chat. Glad for it. Thanks so much.
0: Appreciate your time. See you later.
1: See you, buddy. Glenn James, retired award-winning financial planner, host of the Retire Right podcast, joining us here on ABC Darwin and the Northern Territory. Very good. Hello, housing and getting rich. Robert Bank, if you are successful or not, either way, you won't have to worry about housing again. That is a terrible idea. We've also got a song quiz on the go. So what song is this? Clue number one and clue number two. Sound like two completely different songs, don't they? But they are the one song. 0487 99 1057. Here's Simple Minds. This is Don't Forget About Me. You know who we're hanging out with shortly? We'll do finance, and then John Schumann joins us. You know, as in red gum, as in I was only 19, as in I've been to Bali too. We're going to have a good chat with him.

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1: Yes, it's time to catch up with our friend AJ Chinde from Morgan's Financial. AG, tell
2: hey.
1: Hello.
2: Good. How are you doing?
1: Good.
2: Yeah.
1: We've been talking about what do we do with our money these days if you don't invest in, you know, property, you know, those changes are going through. Do you reckon we're going to see more people investing in the stock market, AJ?
2: Look, we haven't really seen a big shift yet. And that's also because the changes haven't been legislated yet to a very large extent. So I think there's a bit of a wait and watch situation. But the thing is, the rules that have changed around investments, they've changed pretty much around, you know, properties and the stock market. So it's any sort of an investment. As far as the stock market is concerned, what it really means is that you got to hold your stocks longer to come out, you know, better on the other side. A lot of people can trade short term, in which case it's not going to be as good as it used to be, but the long term strategy still holds. Definitely we've been getting a lot of inquiries about, hey, what's happening? Can you explain this to us? And, you know, we're seeing that, but we haven't seen a big shift yet.
1: Okay. You know, someone once told me, if you don't understand compounding and if you're not doing it, you'll never make any money. Well,
2: yeah, that's
1: I'm not doing it and I don't understand it. So can you please explain compounding to me?
2: Sure. Okay. So compounding is a bit like a snowball effect. The thing is, let's say you keep $100 in your bank account that earns 5% every year. You're going to get $5 interest, right? So next year, year two, you're going to get 5% on the 105. And next year, you're going to get 5% on the 105 plus 5%. So that's how compounding is. The longer you hold an investment, it compounds upon itself. The same applies with the stock market because, remember, at the end of the day, they are all businesses. And businesses, most of them, except for the corrupt ones, most of them want to grow. Most of them want to, you know, become a better business, a bigger business. And that's what reflects on the share price. And that's how people make money. So compounding is basically making money on your money, but then you got to hold it long enough. And you usually start seeing effects of it, you know, after 7 or 10 years. That's when the real effect starts to flow and you see bigger numbers on your initial investment.
1: Copy. 7 to 10 years, even for shares. Because I thought the share market was just kind of like a buy, hold for a bit, get rid of, upgrade kind of vibe.
2: Look,
1: but it's not.
2: Short term, you are lucky if you make money, you know, because there can be investments that make quick money for you, which is good. You know, I'm not saying you can't make money in the short term. It's just that you can, if you look at the broader stock market, there can be a year where you make 10%, but the next year can be minus 5. And then the next year can be plus 2. Then the next year can be plus 10. So when you blend it out over 10 years through these, when you go through these ups and downs, you know, to just give you some numbers, the Aussie market has done close to 8% average over 10 years. But then through those 10 years, like I said, there would be years where it's gone up 5, it's gone down 10, it's gone up 15, it's gone down 8, and, you know, but blended, that's what you get. But then you got to hold it long enough to really see that 8% average return year on year.
1: Okay. That's a good explainer. 8% on average year on year, ride the waves, don't get nervous, hold.
2: Yeah.
1: That's what I'm hearing.
2: Yeah, that's right.
1: And what are stocks doing today?
2: Look, let me open my screen. Yep. We are pretty flat today as well. I mean, we are only up 18 points, so there's not much happening on the broader market level. But sector-wise, it's a bit of a mix. Now, we are seeing some strong buying back in the tech

0: sector, which, you know, saw a fair bit of sell-off over the last few months, really. So the tech sector is up strong 3.5%, followed by the healthcare sector. We're seeing some strong buying there as well. The banking sector is pretty flat. It's up 0.3, but yeah, not much happening there. And the worst performing is the energy sector, and that's because the oil prices seem to be coming down again, so that's not good for the energy stocks. So that's the broader theme in the market. We have our CPI data come out sometime today. So that's I think we also waiting to see how that goes. And overnight in the US, the market had a bit of a drop. The Nasdaq dropped 2.2%, and the broader S&P 500, which is the top 500 companies in the US, that dropped 1.5%. So we're seeing a bit of a sell-off there, and their sell-off's being driven by the Fed's decision, the rate decision that's meant to come out very soon. So they're expecting a rate hike over in the US, so that's not good for the stock market, so hence the sell-off. Coming back to Australia, the big four banks, the best performing bank is CBA, up 1%, NAB and Westpac up 0.5%, and ANZ is very flat. The big miners, BHP is, sorry, were you going to ask me something?
1: Oh, I was just going to say, I wonder if CommBank's up because they're supporting the Socceroos. Like, I wonder if that's a World Cup sort of push.
0: Yeah, you never know. Look, CommBank is one of, I always say CommBank is one of those banks which has such a good investor support because there's so many mom and dad clients who follow the bank or have their accounts or just had their shares for, you know, years or decades, really. So you never know. That could be the reason. It's very sentiment-driven due to, the retail clients or the mom and dad clients. So, yeah. Mm. Or investors, rather. So, yeah.
1: Ajit, I think that's it. We're done. I've got to move on.
0: All right.
1: Yeah. You know what? So. I'll catch you tomorrow, though.
0: All right.
1: I look forward
0: to it.
1: See you, mate. That's Ajit Shinde from Morgan's Financial with a market update. And I did have to move on because, oh my gosh, our next guest, Aussie music legend.
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1: John Schumann. Yeah, just one of the best. The man that wrote this song.

0: that mankind kicked the moon. God help me.
1: I was only 19. And then also wrote this song too. And this is the one I'm kind of more interested in today.
2: Bali t-shirts, magic mushrooms, red gum boots, legs like beads and Bali too.
1: And the reason is because he's just re-recorded that song and we'll hear the new version very shortly. But John Schumann, a very good morning to you. Hey, John.
3: Hi, Fiona. Look, that was a brilliant version of 19. You know, we should have got you to sing backing vocals.
1: Oh, mate, just you wait. I'm going to give Daryl Braithwaite a go shortly. And horses. Did you hear that news about Daryl that he's not performing live anymore?
3: Yeah, I did. I mean, look, it comes to all of us. I mean, Daryl, I know. I mean, it's been a big secret in the industry that he's been having a few issues with his voice, which is sad because he's one of the great vocalists. You know, but there comes a time when we all need to, you know, put the guitar down, put the guitar back in its case and move off, you know, to rake leaves and play with the grandchildren. I'm not there quite yet, but I can actually see the time when it will happen. I mean, I note that, like, I'm good mates with Russell Morris and, Russell decided he was going to call it quits while he was at the top of his game, which I think was very smart.
1: Yeah. So we're talking about Bali today. We've been just having this bit of a conversation recently, John, around retiring overseas because of the cost of living in Australia. And we've been speaking with lots of Aussies in various parts of Southeast Asia. But it just got me thinking about I've been to Bali too and your song. When did you first go to Bali?
3: I went to Bali in about 1976. It was just extraordinary, Fiona. It was just the most beautiful place. You couldn't actually fly in. You had to get to Jakarta and then travel overland down through Java and across on the ferry from Banjawangi and then by bus. Or you could risk one of the internal Indonesian airlines, but I always decided at that particular stage it would be easier and safer to go by train. No, look, it was wonderful. I can't begin to tell you what it was like. I got to Kuruda Beach in about 1976, 1977 for the first time. I thought it was paradise, but then I got a bit tired of it because there were way too many tourists for me. So I hired a motorbike and went exploring the island, and I came across Ubud, which was the artist village. And just by chance, I happened to rent a very cheap room with the family of Chok Agung Mas, who was the lead gamelan player in Bali, therefore the world. And Balinese musicians used to come in by truck from villages all over Bali to rehearse just outside my room. I mean, it was a stunning time of my life. It really was. And I was treated so well. I was looked after when I was sick. And I just went back and back and back every year for about 3 or 4 months for quite a number of years.
1: Yeah. We were actually just speaking with Rhett Hutchins yesterday, Michael Hutchins' brother, who went there after Michael died just for the healing. And he's just been going back and back and back too. And he lives there now permanently. When was the last time you were in Bali, John?
3: I was in Bali last September. Look, to be perfectly frank, as much as I love it and the Balinese, I wouldn't go back if it wasn't for some friends that I made back in the 70s that are very close friends. I've got one guy particularly who lives in Ubud. He's a painter, and he and I struck up a very, very deep, long-lasting friendship. And I go to see him and his family. In fact, I introduced him to his Australian wife, and I go and see him. And if it wasn't for Chok Krishna and his family, I wouldn't go back. It's so disappointing for me. So disappointing.
1: Oh, just the rate of development, and, like, you know, one of the takeaways from Bali when I was there was, wow, we're so overregulated in Australia, and I've never been more glad for it.
3: Oh, absolutely. You take your life in your hands, absolutely, on the roads. I mean, the thing that is, I mean, so many things are disappointing, and I understand. Why? I understand that tourism brings opportunities and development, and you know, some development's great. I mean, when I went to Ubud, for instance, there was no running water and no power. I had a methylated spirits lantern in my room. I had a mosquito coil, and the boys used to bring the water up from the river in buckets and tip them into my mandi for my loo and my washing. Now, I don't want my friends in Bali to live without power and running water just so I can have a third world experience. That would be ridiculous. But with that development comes all sorts of horrible things. I mean, everybody's got a car now. Everybody's got a car. And everybody's got, it's almost a four-wheel drive, you know, or people movers. Now, the roads, once you get outside of Denpasar, and you start to go up to Ubud and Bangli and Ganya and all those places, the roads are the same width that they were when I was there.
1: Yeah, yeah. But they're made for mopeds. I mean, you know,
3: they're... They were made for BMOs and motorbikes. I remember very clearly riding back from Ubud to Sanur to go to the post office to get my mail. It took me about 45 minutes. Most of the time I was doing 70 or 80, and you would actually have to slow right down because the villagers would dry their rice on bamboo mats on the main street of the village, the road which passed through their village. Now, it was extraordinary. There's no way on God's earth that could do that now. And a lot of the rice paddies.
1: There's a lot of traffic now. You can really sit in it for hours. Now, you've re-recorded I've Been to Bali Too. We're about to play the re-record. Did you change the lyrics around?
3: No, not really. It was one of those things that it didn't really sort of bear carrying on. It was interesting. I wrote Bali for my Balinese friends, and they thought it was hysterical. They just thought it was the best.
1: Oops, I've accidentally lost him. John Schumann, oh, that's a shame. Look, we're going to have to play.

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2: Now, we only have a couple of minutes to solve the song quiz. So this was it. That was the clue followed by this one. And well done if you got it right this morning. It was Daryl Braithwaite's As the Day Goes By. But we're not going to play the song for you in full because we're going to do something else this morning. I mentioned that Daryl Braithwaite has formally retired from singing. He's having some sort of breathing difficulties. And so his voice isn't as on point and it's been difficult for him. But 77 years old, and he really has delivered us one of those fabulous Australian anthems, which is just a really enjoyable banger to sing. And so we've invited some people into the studio here to send us up to the top of the clock with the news. Who do we have in the studio for a bit of karaoke today? Jump on a mic and say your name for me.
3: Brittany.
4: Mahi.
5: 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And I will just quickly say that this was my high school graduation song. 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
2: 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And I'm hoping that you'll sing along too.

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1: Coming and going.
0: That's the way it's gonna be.
2: Hello, Jess Ong here. The footy is back. Hooray! 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

0: brought him home, he was just blank. So he barely moved. He didn't make any vocal sounds. So he was nearly two. He couldn't stand. He couldn't walk. He couldn't crawl. He really could just sit and stare. His face didn't move at all. And so the next few months were just this incredible process of watching him come to life and come out of that little shell. And first he started making little sounds, and then he started smiling. He'd move his face and then he'd grab his face because he was so shocked it was moving. And then he started smiling. He had little dimples everywhere. And then we taught him to laugh and stand up. And so he just, yeah, he came to life before our eyes. And watching that, we just thought, he's going to make it. We're not bringing this child home to die. He's going to survive this. And it was just incredible.
1: What about the twins, Shay and Charlie, who physically were in a much better state because they'd been cared for in that baby home? Mm-hmm. But what were they like emotionally with you and Mark?
0: Yeah, so they were developmentally, physically very normal one-year-olds. They could, you know, get to their feet. They were starting to learn to walk. But because they'd been in a baby home, they hadn't had, basically since birth, they hadn't had parent figures. They'd had lots of mamas on rotation who would care for them, and they were given exceptional care in that baby home, but they really just believed any adult was their parent. And so you might be in a park and they'd fall down or whatever, they would just crawl to any adult and climb up their legs and just try and go to any adult they saw as a trusted figure. And so it took a very long time for them of being the only ones to provide care for them for a long time, until they kind of developed that connection with us where they knew we were their parents. And it was many years before they actually came to us or pushed past another adult to come to us.
1: What about Jackson and Jemima? How are they going with your three new siblings?
0: So Jackson was so ready, and he'd been years in this process knowing it might happen, and he was so excited, and particularly he just loved teaching Jabari those things. He taught him to walk. He'd hold his little hands and bring him up and toddle him around. And the same Jemima, she just loved them. And she was developmentally ahead of where they were at. And so there was 4 1-year-olds, but in some ways it felt like triplets and her a little bit. But she just had all these playmates. And so she shared all her toys and she showed them what to do, and she just loved them. And there was so much laughter and so much hilarity that Mark and I were just constantly entertained sitting around watching these little people just get through their day.
1: On Conversations, my guest today is Anna Domkins. Anna's memoir is Home Forever. Plenty more to this family story after the news headlines. 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
2: Darlene Jean Wong with an ABC News update. Headline inflation has eased more than expected in May. Figures from the Australian Bureau of Statistics show the consumer price index rose 4% in the 12 months to May, down from 4.2% in April. Papua New Guinea has suspended imports of Australian poultry and eggs after the deadly H5N1 bird flu was detected in WA. More dead birds found in South Australia and Western Australia are now being tested. Overseas, Google's YouTube has settled a social media addiction case brought by a 15-year-old in Florida in a fresh legal blow for online platforms accused of fueling a mental health crisis among children. The teenager, who used the initials RKC, alleged that YouTube and other social media firms had designed their platforms to be addictive. And you're up to date with the latest from the ABC newsroom.

that was the case for our kids, it's quite possible that their birth mother could have kept them if she had the opportunity. And of course, we are so glad they're in our family and we adore them. And so for us and for them, they have got their happy ending. But it was such a difficult process that it leaves so many children with no option. There isn't an adoption available and they don't have a family that can keep them. And so

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4: Good afternoon, Darlene Jean Wong with ABC News. Cost of living pressures are easing somewhat, according to new figures from the Bureau of Statistics. Here's finance reporter David Chow.
5: Headline inflation went up by 4% in the year to May, which is slightly lower than the previous month's result. Now, that's the annual change. When you look at the monthly change between April and May, the inflation result was actually negative 0.7%. So that means the overall cost of living actually came down for a lot of people due to falling oil prices and the government's temporary cut to the fuel excise. Given the result was lower than expected, the Reserve Bank is more likely to keep interest rates on hold for at least a few months.
4: Labour frontbencher Claire O'Neill has labelled the coalition cowardly after opposition leader Angus Taylor refused to say if he supports multiculturalism. It comes as One Nation leader Pauline Hanson demands an end to the policy in favour of monoculturalism. Multiculturalism was made official policy by the Whitlam government when the White Australia policy was abolished. Claire O'Neill says the coalition needs to stand up to One Nation's divisive rhetoric.
6: They are inert, they are cowardly, they are frozen. When are they going to stand up and fight against the absolutely outrageous nonsense that One Nation are spreading right around this country? You know, Pauline Hanson says there are no good Muslims in Australia. Why can't Angus Taylor stand up and call that racism? Because that is what it is.
4: An Alice Springs resident says he had 24 inquiries for a rental property within an hour and a half of advertising it online. The market for renting in Alice Springs is very tight, with real estate agents saying there aren't enough rental properties to meet demand. Mao says he advertised his one-bedroom unit on social media and was quickly inundated with people wanting to rent it.
7: Hour and a half later, I had 24 inquiries of looking for rentals, and I had people offering to pay a month's rent in advance instead of the standard fortnight, just pleading with me, could they absolutely have it?
4: Northern Territory Police have charged a man after he allegedly escaped from custody overnight in Darwin. Just after midnight, Corrections reported to police that the 31-year-old man, a known associate of the Mongols motorcycle gang, escaped from custody at Royal Darwin Hospital. The man, currently serving a custodial sentence, was located by police on Trower Road and was rearrested within 8 minutes. The US Senate has passed a resolution directing Donald Trump to end military hostilities in Iran, as the US president claims the two sides are getting on well. Ali Crew reports.
8: The Republican-controlled Senate voted 50-48 in favour of the War Powers Resolution, which passed the House of Representatives earlier this month. The vote is largely symbolic, but also marks the discontent among Republicans about a conflict which is unpopular with the American public. It comes as Mr. Trump says negotiations on a permanent peace deal with Iran are going well.
9: We're leaving them without any nuclear capacity, and they've agreed to that, and we're getting along quite well.
8: Meanwhile, Lebanon's president says his country will not accept any peace deal that does not include Israel's withdrawal from southern Lebanon, as the two countries begin fresh talks in Washington.
4: Papua New Guinea has suspended imports of Australian poultry and eggs following the detection of the H5N1 virus in wild birds in Western Australia. Emma Field has more.
10: PNG is Australia's largest chicken meat exporter, and on Monday, its National Agriculture and Quarantine Inspection Authority advised Australia of the suspension of all chicken products, including eggs. It comes after two wild birds found near Esperance in WA tested positive to the devastating strain of avian influenza, and more dead birds found in South Australia and WA are being tested. Australian authorities are insisting there's no evidence the bird flu has spread or is established on Australian shores. The Federal Department of Agriculture says it's engaging with PNG to resolve the issue.
4: And England has been held to a scoreless draw with Ghana at the World Soccer World Cup, while Cristiano Ronaldo was back to his best for Portugal. And the Socceroos have confirmed winger Matt Leckie will miss Australia's final group stage game against Paraguay with injury. Leckie limped off during Australia's loss to the USA with a hamstring injury. Assistant coach Paul Ocon also hinted there will be changes to the Socceroos starting 11, which could be interpreted as not just a swap for the injured Leckie. And in the weather today, Darwin a top of 32 degrees, Alice Springs a top of 18 degrees.
11: This is The World Today. Good to be with you, Andy Park, coming to you from Gadigal Land in Sydney. This Wednesday, as Australians shiver through winter, some might find their blood boiling as power prices unexpectedly rise. And enduring Aussie hitmaker Darryl Braithwaite retires from touring due to poor health after 60 years of music.
12: I think we all looked at each other when we hit that opening bar of the horses and just went, my God, how good. Because it really does, you know, there's no denying how exceptional it feels when you get that sort of reaction. And I'll remember it till, you know, forever.
11: First, though, new inflation data out today shows headline inflation has eased more than expected in May. The Consumer Price Index rose 4% in the 12 months to May, down from 4.2% in April. Business correspondent David Taylor is amongst the hustle and bustle at the Sydney markets. David, what does this mean for households who have been struggling with the cost of living?
13: It means there's no let up, Andy, unfortunately. You've got the headline inflation figure coming in at 4%, which is actually, this is for May, obviously. It's obviously down from 4.2%, which is encouraging. But the bigger story, or the broader story, is the underlying inflation rate. Now, that has risen to 3.6%, and it was 3.4% in the 12 months to April. So 0.2% increase doesn't sound like much, but it's going in the exact wrong direction. And we can talk about that a little later in terms of the Reserve Bank. But it's clear there are what's called sticky items in the inflation basket that are refusing to budge. And what I mean by that is that if you look at annual housing inflation, it was 6.5% in the 12 months to May. That is a real burden on millions of households. Now, if you break that down, if you drill into that a little bit, you can see that electricity prices are still elevated. The cost of building a new home or a new dwelling is still elevated. And rents are really driving a lot of this increase in inflation. Now, part of that is to do with very low vacancy rates, as just not enough houses being built and perhaps developers falling off as costs rise. It's really starting to feed through into the cost inflation is starting to feed through to both new homeowners, but also to renters. I'll just say on the flip side, there has been an easing at the Bowser. You've got automotive fuel in the month of May falling by 11.9%. Now, it always gets a little bit tricky in terms of the time frame of these, but all those previous figures I gave you were for the 12 months to May. That latest figure I gave you, the automotive fuel falling 11.9%, that was in the month of May. So a little bit of relief at the Bowser due to the cut to the fuel excise, but there's a lot of pain elsewhere, Andy.
11: So how will the Reserve Bank interpret some of these numbers in terms of its interest rates decision later this year?
13: Well, as I mentioned earlier, it's going in the wrong direction. So what we want is for inflation, core inflation, which strips out the most volatile top 15 items and the bottom 15 items in the basket, that core inflation really needs to be between 2 and 3% over the year on average over time. And we're above that. In fact, we're 0.6% above it. Again, doesn't sound like much, but it is going in the wrong direction because it's up from 3.4%. But the Reserve Bank gets even more specific than that. It wants core inflation to be smack bang in the middle of that 2 to 3% target at 2.5%. So we're actually a full percentage point and a bit more above that target, which suggests that if this doesn't start to show some signs of easing soon, and it may well do as the Reserve Bank's been trying to get what it calls aggregate demand, or how much we demand at the shops as we go about our day-to-day. It's been trying to subdue that or reduce that. And it might well have done that after three consecutive rate hikes. But if it hasn't, and these figures aren't encouraging to that extent. If it hasn't, there may well be another interest rate hike later in the year or early next year. A lot of banks have said that the next move might be down, but these figures muddy that a little bit.
11: And David, you're out and about at the Sydney markets, one of the sort of little engine rooms of our economy in one of our biggest cities. So what are people there telling you about how they're struggling financially?
13: Look, at the moment, they're okay. You have to remember the unemployment rate too is relatively okay. It's sort of anywhere between 4.1 and 4.5%, which is actually regarded as full employment.

0: moment. So a lot of people are okay. They're making ends meet at this point, but there is certainly no room or no desire for prices to move any higher. In actual fact, some businesses we've spoken to have said they're doing their best to keep costs down. And they do that by trying to negotiate with suppliers, or they reduce marketing material, promotional material, because they don't want to slug their customers anymore. But there's getting very little wiggle room at this point. So unless cost pressures for businesses start to ease soon, they may have to increase prices. And that makes the situation worse, Andy.
1: Business correspondent David Taylor there, and here's what the Treasurer Jim Chalmers had to say about this latest inflation data.
2: In the most recent numbers, we've seen inflation tick up in the US and in Canada and in Europe, but it has come down again in the Australian economy. It's also worth remembering that inflation is much lower than when we came to office. It was north of 6% and rapidly rising. And you can see in these numbers that it is much lower than that. So our economy is not immune from all of this global uncertainty and volatility, but we are well placed and we are well prepared to confront it.
1: Treasurer Jim Chalmers there. Well, your power bills are supposed to be going down, but the Energy and Competition watchdogs have been asked to probe spikes in some electricity charges. Some retailers have told their customers their rates are going up despite the default offer falling in many markets. In some cases, householders are getting whacked with more than a 60% hike in their daily supply charge, as Stephanie Smale reports.
3: As winter sets in Melbourne, many households will be turning up their electricity use to stay warm.
4: Yeah, I'm not looking forward to this month's bill, but...
3: Some people will keep a close eye on their bill.
4: Yeah, I check them every month. So I didn't have direct debit. I do have them where I pay myself every month. So it helps me to keep track of whether the bills increase or, you know, if they're not too bad.
5: I think if you have a large family and you have large bills, you definitely would be checking to make sure that you do get the best deal you can.
3: If you've been told by your energy retailer to expect higher costs from next month instead of the lower ones you might have been expecting, you're not alone. The Federal Energy Minister Chris Bowen says for some customers that could be because fixed supply charges are going up, even if kilowatt per hour costs are dipping. He's asked the Australian Competition and Consumer Commission and the Australian Energy Regulator to investigate.
6: Now, what I've asked the regulators to do is to have a look at and to ensure that complies, particularly with the prohibiting misconduct in the energy market laws, which require companies to pass on sustained reductions in energy costs in their bills.
3: Promises of lower energy prices have been flowing for months, with default prices expected to fall up to 10% from next month. But Richard Foxworthy, who runs a subscription-based power price comparison service, says that won't necessarily translate to household bills.
7: We call it a confusopoly. I think it's completely understandable that default offer prices tend to get a lot of media attention because it's one of the few easily digestible price signals. It happens every year. There's an official announcement, and that sets expectation across the industry about what should be happening with retail prices. So when that isn't reflected in your own bill, well then, understandably, that comes as a surprise.
3: He explains if you're one of the thousands of Australians who have received an email from your retailer saying charges will be going up, this is probably the reason why.
7: Everybody's on a different market rate, and the acquisition prices that the retailers publish and make available, those prices can and do change every day. So the price you're on is a function of whatever the prevailing offer price was on the day that you signed up. And tomorrow and the day after, that price can change again and again, so that new customers that join after you will be on a different price to what you are. So historically, whatever rate you happen to be on may be low relative to what's happening in the market today. And so when there's a price reset, your personal experience can be that it's a price increase. So there's a lot of devil in the detail.
3: Richard Foxworthy argues the only way to beat the system is to be vigilant and change provider when you're not getting a good deal. He explains the more loyal you are, it's likely the more you'll be paying.
7: So the prevailing logic is that the retailers will offer genuinely competitive pricing or sometimes inducements like sign-up bonuses and incentives and so forth. And they do that to grow their customer book, to acquire new customers. Then they expect that most of those customers are not really engaged and not watching the market and will stay with that retailer over a period of time. And during that tenure with that retailer, the retailer will progressively ratchet the price up. And the whole market relies on that basic mechanic.
3: Australian Energy Council CEO Louisa Kinnear agrees customers need to act in their own best interest.
8: If customers are concerned that their prices have gone up without sort of justification, then we always encourage customers to shop around and see if they can get a better deal.
3: But regarding increases to fixed supply charges, she's still expecting most customers to be better off.
8: The fixed charge, which is your daily charge for some customers, does look like it has increased substantially, but that is generally being an offset by a reduction in the unit charge.
1: That's Louisa Kinnear from the Australian Energy Council, ending that report by Stephanie Smale. I'm Andy Park. 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Subscribe to the podcast for all our stories. Just search for The World Today. The fallout over the chemical regulator's decision to approve the toxic herbicide paraquat for ongoing use in Australia is continuing today. It's relied on in agriculture, but banned in many countries around the globe. A leading neuroscientist says evidence suggests exposure to the chemical does increase the risk of Parkinson's disease. Here's Alexandra Humphreys.
9: It took three decades for the Australian Pesticides and Veterinary Medicines Authority to review toxic broad-spectrum herbicide paraquat. Now it's found the chemical can continue being used with new restrictions. The decision puts Australia at odds with more than 70 other jurisdictions around the world where paraquat is banned.
10: I was surprised and I was disappointed.
9: Professor Kay Double is a neuroscientist at the University of Sydney's Brain and Mind Centre.
10: I think that we had an opportunity here to bring our regulations in line with most of the rest of the world who have seen the data that suggests that the use of this pesticide increases risk for Parkinson's disease, and so I would have liked them to have actually banned this chemical.
9: So the APVMA said yesterday that everything they'd reviewed suggested there was no strong causal link. What do you make of that statement?
10: I actually think that there's a lot of, a strong body of evidence that suggests that there is an increased risk of Parkinson's disease when people are exposed to paraquat, and that is dependent on the duration of exposure, the time of exposure, and also the dose of exposure. And that data comes from both experimental data, but also from epidemiological data in the community. It's very difficult to directly prove that a particular chemical will cause a human disease, especially one like Parkinson's disease, which is a very slow developing disease. But the data we have is really very supportive of the idea that there's an increased risk.
9: Earlier this month, dozens of Australia's top specialists claimed the Australian Pesticides and Veterinary Medicines Authority had failed to engage with them during the review, and they feared that data on paraquat's link to Parkinson's was being overlooked. Professor Double explains how scientists believe the link works.
10: The cause of Parkinson's disease is the progressive death of particular brain cells that produce a chemical called dopamine in the brain that we use to help us control our movements. And we know that this chemical can damage those neurons and cause the death of those neurons, so that we can see that in experimental systems, and we can see it from the data of people that have been exposed to this chemical over time, that they have a greater propensity to develop Parkinson's disease. So that's really the evidence that we have available at the moment.
9: Farmers will now need to comply with new restrictions, including how much and what it can be used for. China is a major supplier of paraquat to Australia, even though the country has banned its use domestically. Sarah Rogers is an associate professor at the Centre for Contemporary Chinese Studies with the University of Melbourne.
11: So instead of kind of tilling up the soil, farmers are leaving the stubble and then coming through with chemical weed control. to control weeds in their paddocks. And so typically that has been glyphosate as a really cheap and effective chemical. But now we have this issue of herbicide-resistant weeds where glyphosate is not actually very effective on certain weeds. And so farmers are using additional and sometimes more toxic chemicals such as paraquat to

0: come in and try to control those weeds.
1: She says the herbicide is seen as a cost-effective alternative.
0: Instead of these kind of more expensive patented pesticides from those old companies that people might be familiar with, like Monsanto and Bayer, you have the rise of Chinese generic pesticide companies who produce the same product or the same active ingredient, but it's much more affordable. And it's a Schedule 7 poison. You need a particular registration or license to be able to purchase it. But if you're in broadacre farming, it's fairly easy to get hold of.
1: South Australian grain farmer Mark Modra is relieved paraquat will still be available, but he's worried the new restrictions might cause further issues.
2: So it's great news, but my concern is the rate reduction. When you've got robust weeds, that will be probably half the rate that I would need to kill them. And so it's a little bit like using antibiotics at half rates or short of the full strip length. It will tend to lead us down the track of resistance. And so that's my biggest concern here.
3: South Australian grain farmer Mark Modra there, ending that report by Alexandra Humphreys. A new report by the UN's Independent International Commission of Inquiry on the Occupied Palestinian Territory accuses Israel of deliberately targeting and killing Palestinian children. The Israeli government has condemned the inquiry, labelling the report deeply flawed and full of errors and distortions designed to push a politically driven anti-Israel narrative. Nick Grimm has the story.
4: Mourners carry the shrouded body of a 16-year-old Palestinian schoolgirl. She was killed this week in an Israeli airstrike inside Gaza. She'd been on her way to sit a school exam. Her mother crying, why? For whose sake has this happened? No one can ever replace her. A man laments, they claim there is a ceasefire, but day and night they kill us. What is happening to us is a crime. Have mercy on us. Enough is enough. Today, a new report from an independent international commission of inquiry established by the United Nations has delivered its own damning assessment of Israel's conduct inside Gaza and the occupied West Bank. It's found widespread and systematic killing and harming of children, further substantiating earlier findings that Israeli forces have engaged in acts of genocide. Srinivasan Muralidha is the Commission's chair.
5: The Commission found indisputable evidence with regards to the deliberate, targeted killing of Palestinian children, including since the October 2025 ceasefire, the use of torture, inhumane and degrading treatment, including use of sexual and gender-based violence against Palestinian children, as well as targeting of critical infrastructure essential to children such as orphanages, healthcare and educational facilities.
4: The inquiry's report finds children have made up 30% of all deaths in the Gaza war, with 20,000 minors losing their lives.
5: Our report concludes that the settler violence in the West Bank functions as a means of implementing Israeli state policies, with both the state and violent settler groups working in collaboration towards the same strategic objective: unlawful territorial expansion.
4: But in a statement, a spokesperson for Israel's Ministry of Foreign Affairs rejects the findings outright.
6: Israel utterly rejects this latest libelous sham. The Commission of Inquiry is a fundamentally flawed mechanism whose very purpose is to single out and vilify Israel rather than seek the truth.
4: The Israeli government statement going on to accuse the inquiry of overlooking the crimes of the Palestinian militant group Hamas.
6: The Commission conceals clear evidence of terrorist atrocities. It completely erases Israeli children who were brutally murdered, kidnapped and targeted by Hamas, while ignoring Hamas's cynical use of Palestinian children as human shields and pawns of war. The Commission also lacks any credible verification mechanism for its claims.
4: But Inquiry Chair Srinivasan Muralidha saves this criticism for Hamas specifically.
5: Hamas has repeatedly committed grave abuses against Palestinians in Gaza, using the cover of Israeli military offensives and the broader collapse of law and order to carry out campaigns of repression, torture and unlawful killings of Palestinians.
4: Even so, Hamas spokesman Hazem Qassem, focusing instead on the findings against Israel.
7: The occupation's attempt to deny these crimes doesn't change the facts. All the evidence on the ground and all the physical evidence reaffirms that the occupation deliberately killed civilians in a brutal manner, striking residential

0: buildings and neighbourhoods while residents were still inside and killing people in shelters. This indicates there's an intent to commit genocide.
1: In further condemnation of the inquiry's findings, Israel says it's ignored Israeli victims of the October 7 attacks by Hamas, where 1,200 people were killed and hundreds more taken hostage. The United Nations says 1,000 Palestinians have been killed since the US-brokered ceasefire in Gaza was implemented last year, and Palestinian health authorities claim more than 70,000 people have died there since fighting began.
2: Nick Grimm there. Well, I hope you're ready to sing along with the radio because legendary Australian singer Darryl Braithwaite has announced his retirement from performing after almost 60 years in the business. The 77-year-old originally broke through as the frontman of 70s pop band Sherbet before launching a successful solo career. Along the way, he covered the song The Horses, which became synonymous with Aussies throwing arms around friends and sometimes strangers in the pub or sporting change rooms. Kimberly Price here.
3: Six years ago, Darryl Braithwaite took to the stage as a 21-year-old backup singer for the rock band Sherbet. Starting in 1970, he was soon promoted to lead the group.
4: Sherbet were one of the biggest bands in the country.
3: Bernard Zool is a music writer and reviewer.
4: In a kind of Beatles-Stones way, in the 70s, sometimes you had to decide whether you were Skyhawks or Sherbet. Kind of quirky, edgy rock or brilliant pop.
3: He says Sherbet's harmonies and clever compositions won them legions of fans.
4: And showed that you could be significant stars in Australia even if you did wear a lot of satin and bared your chest inappropriately. Some love is like no other love.
3: Darryl Braithwaite maintained a solo career for much of his time with Sherbet, and in the late 80s, when the band broke up, he found success on his own.

0: But it would be his cover of American singer Ricky Lee Jones's The Horses that would be his defining moment. Recorded in 1990, the track has gone platinum 10 times over in Australia. Bernard Zool says it's become a staple of the nation's music history.
1: Darryl made it a song that Australians immediately connected with. The sound of his voice, the sound of the song.
0: And its appeal stretches across generations.
1: It's a bit like people singing Sweet Caroline or Toto's Africa. Songs that have become anthemic to a generation who were born well after it was first released.
0: The Rocker booked Falls Festival in 2017. Typically an event bringing some of the biggest artists of the moment to Australia, Braithwaite recounted on the podcast Rewind with Steve Bell how it felt to play to a young audience.
2: And I said to the boy, we're going to get massacred here. They're not going to know the songs. They might know the horses, maybe. But the surprise was that we went on and it was amazing even going on. I think we all looked at each other when we hit that opening bar of the horses and just went, my God, how good.
0: Darryl Braithwaite announced his retirement from performing on social media, saying it has been increasingly physically challenging to sing comfortably. Bernard Zool says many legendary rockers are finding new fans with younger generations, but performing can be a challenge after many years on stage.
1: As with Rod Stewart on his current tour, David Lee Roth, if anyone's come across some of the videos from his performances, people who can't really sing, either because their voices are gone or their ability to sing, their ability to keep in time, in tune, those things have gone. We accept a level of mediocrity or worse because they're legends.
0: Bernard Zool believes Darryl Braithwaite is retiring at the right time.
1: He should be remembered for being a genuine voice of Australia's contemporary history. He is a genuinely nice person. That should be celebrated.
3: Kimberly Price there, and that's The World Today. Little Darling, thanks for your company. Hope you can join me at the same time tomorrow.

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1: Hello, I'm Tom Robinson. Welcome to the program. It's getting busy in the Territory's mango-growing regions. After a big wet, the trees are finally starting to flower.
2: We've had a very late end to the wet, and then we just had a bit more rain the other day. So there wasn't a lot of early flowering.
1: Did you hear Australia's macadamia production is booming?
3: As far as we're aware, the first sort of commercial scale planting's going in, and it's a bit of nervousness to see the yield and that come through. So to put the harvesters in and the yield come off is very, very comforting, thankfully.
1: All that and a whole lot more before 1:30. We're broadcasting across the Northern Territory on your radio and ABC Listen today. 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The Territory's cotton harvest is getting into gear this week. Again, it was delayed by that really lengthy wet season that we saw in the top end all the way through the Barkland into Central Australia. Because of that, it's expected to be a fairly small harvest for at least one operator. I spoke to Andrew Parks, who's involved with Black Bull Station in the Douglas Daily. He says it's been a challenging period.
4: Yeah, look, we do hope to get going this week, Tom. It's been another challenging season for us. That's mainly been due to, you know, the heavy rainfall and matching cloud cover that we had, particularly during March this year at the back end of the wet season. And, you know, we had some rivers running through our crops during that March period, which in the past has been a month where we usually try and make our yield. March, April and early May is when we sort of really get our yield on the crops. So that's made it pretty challenging to for the plant to be able to do that this season.
1: And you're involved with Black Bull Station, aren't you, which is out in the Douglas Daily region, which had a huge wet season.
4: Yeah, correct. We had over 800 mils of rain in March itself this year. And in the March period that we – so in the first 24 days of March, we had 21 days of rainfall and cloud cover. And it's the cloud cover that, you know, where you don't get rainfall that gets to the point of runoff and we have rivers through our crops. It's the cloud cover that is a real issue for a cotton crop. It just can't get the energy to hold on to its reproductive components.
1: Do you have any early indication or idea of what yield might be?
4: Oh, look, one thing we do believe is that this year our yield will be more consistent across all the crops. What we've found in the past is quite a range of yield, which can be frustrating when you can get a four and a half or five bale crop to the head. Some paddocks and you're sort of, you know, one bale of the hectare in others, that sort of creates its own challenges, which we feel we've sort of got some answers to. But this year it seems more consistent, probably because the whole crop was put back to zero effectively due to that March rainfall. All of the crops sort of aborted all of their fruiting positions and had to start again. So I think it's a consistent yield this year, but I don't think it's going to be certainly where we would like it to be. And it's likely to be somewhere between that 1.5 and hopefully 2 bales to the hectare.
1: In terms of total volume, similar to last season, last year, or a reduction on that?
4: No, we're looking at a reduction, but that's mainly because of the area we've put in. This season we put a much more condensed area in, trying to remove some of those 1 bale of the hectare yields I talked about. We've established that they've sort of generally come from soil types in particular that have low pH, which is another thing cotton doesn't really enjoy. So we've removed those this year, and due to that we've got less hectares, which is going to bring a less overall volume.
1: And any early indication on the quality?
4: No, I'm expecting similar to last year and

0: and if the same as last year or similar, the only issue we had was some short length with the crop. Everything else was pretty good, but the short length came again from just a very, very condensed period of time in which the crop has to create its lint and its seed in that, again, that sort of, really we've only had April and early May this year to be able to do that. So it doesn't get the opportunity to really grow the length into the cotton lint.
1: I appreciate you probably don't want to speak on behalf of the entire Douglas Daly region and every operator in the Katherine region and the Douglas Daly, but particularly given the conflict in the Middle East and fuel prices and input costs being really high, do you imagine other operators around the regions in cotton will also be having similar sort of challenges to you guys?
0: Oh, look, I think everybody's having challenges, whether you're in cotton or hay or corn or even cattle. I think everybody's having challenges right now with the increased cost of production, you know, not only coming from fertilizer, particularly fuel, and with, energy and the tyranny of distance associated with the northern production systems of Australia. That's a big impact. More specifically to the cotton growers, everyone is, I guess, backing back from where they were 4 or 5 years ago, expecting that, you know, large areas of cotton would be able to be established within a 5 to 10 year period in the Northern Territory. The very early days were quite positive in terms of the output and the possibilities that seem to be there. But I think what we've learnt now is that there are some more challenges than anyone had first seen or predicted. And we need to go back to identifying all of those, fixing those, and then moving forward from there once we re-establish what opportunity cotton then brings financially.
1: How many years do you think that process would take?
0: From what we've learnt now, Tom, I think it's a fairly short period of time. I'm not quite sure whether that's 2 years or 3 years, but it's not 5 or 10. It seems to most of us that the biggest constraint we have is a soil constraint that, again, is low pH, so it's acid soils. The pastures that are used and the general crops that have been grown in the past, so things like corn, sorghum even, they have a tolerance to low pH much above what cotton can handle. So that's what we need to address. And it's not new to agriculture in general. The whole high rainfall region of eastern Australia is a low pH zone where pastoralists supply, volumes of lime almost every year or certainly in a program to correct that issue. I think the other thing that's developing right now is it's taken a little while, but there's a really strong focus now on research around all of those challenges that I've sort of put forward, and it even goes through to varietal choice. You know, we've had a lot of conversations recently about the fact that cotton production in Australia, the breeding program for that is based at Narrabri. Therefore, it's unlikely we're providing or developing varieties that are specifically going to work well in Northern Australia. So we need to sort of work on that as well. With all of that understanding now and the key priorities for research well understood, there is now quite a strong focus. The Cotton Research Development Corporation and Cotton Seed Distributors are in a partnership where they're funding a 5-year program for sustainable cotton production in the north. And there's a lot of work going into getting that established, getting that up and running, and getting the research applied that really is what's needed to solve those critical issues that we've found.
1: You've been looking at rotational crops and other trials like corn, I understand. Can you tell me about that?
0: Yeah, sure. When we sort of first bought Black Bull, there was always an understanding or an expectation that we would need to develop a farming system and not just a monoculture of cotton. That's never worked anywhere before. So we've been looking at what options of other crops there might be. And so we still grow quite a large amount of jarrah hay. We grow Rhodes grass hay under irrigation. We grow cavalcade hay.

0: And they all have a place in that rotation as well. And they've all done exceptionally well this year. So it's not that everything's negative for the farm right now. It's actually performed really, really well in those regards. And, yeah, for the first time we tried some corn this year for grain because there is a market for it, and it's quite a strong market for it. So we gave that a go, and I'd sort of say it was semi-successful. We only used a fairly small area, an 80-hectare paddock, and we probably positioned it in the wrong spot where some of the local pests like pigs and corellas in particular took probably the majority of that crop. Where it was good and in the centre of it, however, we think we're at the 5 or 6 tonnes to the hectare level, which at the pricing that we'd been offered was quite financially sound. So we're certainly going to continue looking at corn as an option, and also as to how that fits into that overall farming system.
1: Andrew, thanks for your time on the Country Hour today.
0: Pleasure, Tom.
1: Andrew Parks from Customised Farm Management. They're involved with Black Bull Station in the Douglas Daily. They're getting their cotton harvest up and running this week. But as you heard, it's been a challenging period thanks to that very long and wet season that we've just come out of. Luckily now we're right in the middle of the dry, which means the mango crops and the mango trees are starting to flower in the growing regions. I'll bring you more on that next.

0: Jonathan Edwards with Shanty.
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0: Tom Robinson with you on the Northern Territory Country Hour this afternoon. We're well into the dry season now, and it means mango growers in the top end are hard at work as their trees start to flower. This flowering was delayed thanks to, again, the big wet season that we're all still talking about, it feels like. And because of that delay, the harvesting window later this year could be impacted. But the Australian Mango Industry Association is celebrating an impressive national harvest. They sent us some statistics showing about 11 million trays were harvested in 2025-2026. Northern Territory Mango Industry Association president and grower himself, Leo Scaleros, says it's a positive result.
2: I think it's a fairly good figure. It's probably around the fourth or fifth highest level of production.

0: Yeah, I think it could be a lot larger. A lot of fruit had to go to ground, of course, due to the fact of cost of production keeps creeping up, and not all the fruits viable to be harvested.
1: Do we know how much of that 11 million figure came from the Northern Territory?
0: At the moment, I'm not up to date, but it's normally around the half, just over, just under. So I'd say it'd be around that 5.5 million trays somewhere.
1: How does it compare to other years? I know you said there some of the production was lost because of those input costs.
0: I believe we had a few years around that 12 million trays back in 2017, 2019 years, and since then we've hovered around that 11 million, 10 to 11 million trays.
1: And what are you expecting from this upcoming season? I know there's been, a lot of input cost pressures.
0: I expect the numbers to be down. I mean, we've had a very late end to the wet, and then we just had a bit more rain the other day, but we had a late end to the wet this year, so there wasn't a lot of early flowering, and what there was in that August harvest window really got rained on through March and April, with the wet season hanging on. So it won't come to fruition, that fruit. It would have got rained off basically, with fungus and so on. So we're only looking at the September, October window for the Darwin region, and end of October, November window for the Katherine region.
1: So, what impact has that rain recently had on the trees?
0: I don't think it would have caused too much damage, if people had kept their fungicide sprays up. One day is not too much of an issue for most of the growers. It's just the if we're getting 3, 4 days in a row.
1: What about the prices once the season does begin? Are there any indications of prices growers might be looking to get?
0: No, not as yet, but I expect the price to start off fairly high as usual, and we won't have that as much as I mentioned, that lead up through August. So hopefully the September prices are better than average, and leading into October. But again, once now we're having a shorter window, once the bulk of the fruit starts coming in, I expect the price to come back a lot quicker.
1: Is that shorter window going to affect logistics, do you think, this year? I know that when there's been a sort of condensed window, it can be hard to get trucks sometimes.
0: Yeah, definitely. And yeah, I think a lot of growers are just looking at as we mentioned, the input cost and the cost of production. So that means they'll be pulling up a lot quicker in fear that they're going to be losing money sending fruit down. So I expect that 11 million trays to actually come back this year, but who knows? We might all be surprised, and the chains and stores around Australia might pay more for fruit. But of course, everyone's under pressure as well. Consumers are under pressure, having to tighten their belts with interest rates and fuel costs and all the rest of the pressures they're facing as well.
2: President for the Northern Territory's Mango Industry Association, Leo Scaleros, speaking to Sam Parry. Mango growers over in Western Australia are also dealing with a really challenging period, particularly in the town of Carnarvon. Mango farmers over there are worried about their trees after a series of natural disasters. So they've had a heat wave, they've had a flood, two cyclones, and a severe dust storm just in recent months. And of course, this caused a lot of damage to crops in the area. Carnarvon grower Eddie Smith says the trees were put under too much pressure, and he's concerned what this could mean when it comes time for the harvest.
3: My major concerns are the impact upon the trees after the weather events that we suffered earlier this year appear to be quite significant in some of the trees, which we're not seeing the usual after harvest flushing, and in fact they're deteriorating further and further. I'm deeply concerned that we won't, you know, we may be down to about a 50% flowering, which is due to that. And I think the trees are just doing some strange stuff. We have some trees that were really belted but coming back to a certain extent, and others that are just getting worse and worse. So it's a bit confusing, and I think the trees might be confused themselves.
4: And what will this mean, having them flush later on?
3: It means that there'll be a significant reduction in crop. So not really looking forward to it, because we lost 45% of our crop due to the weather events, and then there's a likelihood at the moment it could be the same sort of in that magnitude in the upcoming harvest.
4: And you mentioned before that some of the trees were already flowering?
3: Yeah, there's a few flowers in our KPs at Kensington Pride, which is probably in a month and a half too soon. So don't want to see a staggered flowering, because that just adds to your pick time and picking the right fruit at the right time. And it's much easier if they all flower together.
4: What will that look like if they do flower at different times when it comes to picking time?
3: Oh, we'll have to go into the paddock at least two or three times to pick the ones that appear to be mature and then leave the rest behind, which is quite frustrating. It costs you more to do it.
4: And why do you think this happened this year? Like, Carnarvon's always had cyclones. What's been different this year?
3: Yeah, I think we've had cyclones, but they've been, well, to date for us, the cyclones we've had before this one have been after the harvest. This one was right during the harvest, so that made it, well, for us it was anyway, but so that had a significant impact other than the heat. And I think having that heat spell and then a 12-hour dust storm and then the actual cyclone, it's really stressed the trees.
4: And what about the dust? What kind of effect does that have on the leaves?
3: The plant stops breathing, basically. It blocks the leaves, and that's how the plant lives. It breathes through its leaves, yeah.
4: Have you spoken to other mango growers? Do they have the same concerns as you?
3: I've spoken to one or two, and they've all said the same thing, that the trees are doing some strange stuff. Some people's trees are looking fine, and so, as you saw yourself, some of our trees look absolutely fine, but there's a lot of them don't. And we also cut one major block of trees right back due to the damage they received, so they're going to have all new fresh wood on them, and that's not going to produce fruit until the next harvest.
2: WA mango grower Eddie Smith speaking to Rachel Hagen about the really tough period he's had in his town of Carnarvon. Just a reminder, they've had a heat wave, a flood, two cyclones and a dust storm just in the past sort of recent few months period, causing a lot of damage to crops, and they're quite worried about the mango harvest later this year.
5: G'day, good people. My name's Lee Davis from LD Horsemanship. I'm up here at Tennant Creek at the Juno Centre, just working with the young students in the horse program, trying to help them create better partnership and learn about life in the process. And you're listening to The Country Hour.
2: Tom Robinson with you on the Northern Territory Country Hour today. I've got the mic while Matt Brand's away. We talk a lot about data centres on the program. You might remember the Territory Government says there are 12 proposed data centres that could be built right here in the Northern Territory. Just to remind you, this is what the Minister for Trade, Business and Asian Relations, Robin Carl, had to say about these 12 proposals last week.
6: In terms of the projects in the pipeline, which I really wish I could give you greater detail on because it is pretty exciting, is the advancement in the digital technology environment. There's no question that the Northern Territory has become a significant focus, not just in Australia, but across the region, for the place to be to develop digital embassies, digital data centres, digital security, which is fuelled by the development of the fibre optic cable network that is transterrestrial, try and say that quickly, down the centre of Australia, which is shaving significant time off the transport of very vital data. It's a fairly dynamic and continually evolving space, but there are around about 12 projects that have evolved in the last 6 months in particular, on the back of, every one person's crisis is another person's opportunity, I guess, and certainly for the Northern Territory, the challenges that have been faced by a number of hyperscalers in the management of their data security as a result of what's happened in the Middle East has led to them looking to other more secure and geopolitically stable environments. And I believe that the Northern Territory is going to benefit significantly from that.
2: Minister for Trade, Business and Asian Relations, Robin Carl, speaking at budget estimates last week about 12 proposed data centres which could be built in the Northern Territory. And we talk about this issue a lot in the Country Hour. There's a there are reports of a planned data centre out in the Barkly region near Elliot, which they'd be partnering with Suncable, who are building that really large solar farm in the region. Every time we talk about it, you have a lot of questions. We have a lot of questions about them, and a lot of the proponents behind

0: see that many coming. Another thing to think about is data centers come in different sizes. So the one on Garamilla Boulevard, that's not a very big data center. The one they're talking about for Elliott, for example, would be massive. And the thought there is it probably took 200 people to build the one on Garamilla. It would take 3,000 people to build the one down there by Elliott. So that's step one, is actually just making these things happen. Step two is the water. A data center is a massive water consumer, and for people who own them, it's critical that they have a guaranteed supply of water and power, although they can have their own generators. The one in Central Australia, it's a long way away from an actual decision, i.e., I don't sit at the table. But if the NT government is talking about 12 data centers, then Plan would be saying, well, bring community with you. Let's understand what you're planning. I think everybody realizes how contentious the water is in Central Australia. And, we've had all these discussions about giving people a free kick and they can have the water for nothing. It's definitely, we don't want to see that sort of open quote cowboy unquote approach to our natural resources.
1: Is this something, though, Nick, with your Planning Action Network hat on, is the team there opposed to this, or you just want to see more community consultation?
0: We've got to grow the territory. We've got our kids and our grandkids here. We think that we've got some brilliant people. We've got the university, we've got citizen science, the environmental movement, our farmers, all of the people are valid participants. And we would say to the politicians of the day, come out of the building, bring what you want to do, bring these great ideas, but don't forget about us, because we're the ones who will be living here long after you've gone.
2: Nick Curlew speaking to Jess Ong on ABC Radio earlier today about the proposed data centres which could be built in the Northern Territory. There's 12 of them. Of course, we already use them for things like cloud storage and all sorts of different, like artificial intelligence, all sorts of different digital technologies are built off the back of these data centres. On the text line, we've got a message from the Northern Territory EPA, the Environmental Protection Authority. They've said they've held discussions with proponents proposing data centres, but no referrals have been accepted yet. This text says if the EPA accepts a referral, it will be made public for consultation as soon as practicable after the decision is made. And usually that's within 5 business days. And that's, fair enough to note that while the Northern Territory government, Minister Robin Carr, is saying that there are 12 proposed data centres, these are very early days and the particulars of these plans still need to be worked through. And we'll be sure to bring you the latest on that when these referrals, if and when these referrals are made public by groups like the Environmental Protection Authority.
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2: Tom Robinson with you on the Northern Territory Country Hour this afternoon. We are just a few moments away from the 1 o'clock news. After that, we'll speak to the Weather Bureau. If you have a question for Bom, you can text it in on 0487 99 1057. And after that, we'll be talking about, well, do you remember this company, Equatorial Launch Australia? You might have seen in the news yesterday that the former CEO had a big win in court. We'll bring you more detail on that after the news and weather. And towards the back end of the program, I want to talk to you about macadamias. Australia's production is booming, so stick around. It's a very interesting story. We'll go to the newsroom now, and I'll talk to you later.

0: Mr. Brown had his license suspended last October for multiple speeding infringements, a matter Mr. Brown and Labor also did not make public. In a statement, Mr. Brown says he fell short of the standard expected of him as an elected politician. Opposition leader Selena Yubo says Mr. Brown notified her about the license suspension at the time and conceded she should have acknowledged it publicly.
1: An Alice Springs resident says a family living in a car turned up to his rental property asking whether they could move in soon after he'd advertised it on social media. Mel says he advertised his one-bedroom unit on social media and within an hour and a half had 24 inquiries, including from people offering to pay extra to secure the property. He says the rental market in Alice Springs is obscene, with many people unable to find safe and affordable housing.
2: I had one family that was living in their car with a young child. They actually worked out where the complex was, where this unit was, and turned up there and fronted another tenant to see if they could find out who the owner was that they wanted to move in that night because they were sick living in the car.
1: Australia's overall cost of living has been rising at a slightly slower pace after a big drop in fuel prices. Here's finance reporter David Chow.
3: The latest data from the ABS paints a somewhat confusing picture about how inflation is tracking. Headline inflation went up 4% in the year to May, which is actually a slowdown compared to before. It was mainly due to the government's cut to the fuel excise, which made petrol and diesel prices cheaper for a few months. But when you ignore that, an alternative measure known as core inflation actually accelerated to 3.6%. Some analysts say this policy masks the true extent of Australia's high inflation, which was already a problem even before the Iran war started a few months ago.
1: Wildlife experts say Australia is not waiting for bird flu to spread before acting, with contingency plans already in place to protect vulnerable species. Veterinarians and conservation groups are preparing response strategies, while researchers investigate whether vaccines could help safeguard high-risk wildlife if the virus becomes established. University of Queensland virologist Dr. Kirsty Short says planning is well underway.
4: We've got a lot of veterinary practitioners who've got action plans. There's been a lot of discussions in Australia and some experimental exploration of whether it's worthwhile vaccinating native species. So there's been lots of activity underway thinking about how we can protect these native species.
1: Overseas now, the UN says the ceasefire in Lebanon is holding despite reports Israeli forces have killed two people. Lebanese state media says Israeli soldiers opened fire on a group near a bulldozer in the southern town of Nabatea. It's prompted Hezbollah to accuse Israel of violating the ceasefire. UN spokesperson Stefan Dujarric says all parties should look to uphold the ceasefire.
5: Our UNIFIL colleagues tell us that the latest ceasefire announced for Lebanon on June 19th appears to be largely holding. We urge all parties to adhere fully to the ceasefire and refrain from any escalation, particularly during this delicate period of ongoing negotiations.
1: And England has been held to a scoreless draw with Ghana at the Soccer World Cup, while Cristiano Ronaldo was back to his best for Portugal. Amanda Shalala reports from Houston.
6: Cristiano Ronaldo has faced intense criticism since his lacklustre performance in the opening draw with DR Congo. He made a massive statement in Portugal's second game, scoring twice in the 5-0 win over Uzbekistan at Houston Stadium. England dominated possession against Ghana in Boston, but couldn't break through the Black Stars' resolute defence. The draw was enough to send both teams through to the knockout stage, and Panama is officially out of contention after a 1-0 loss to Croatia in Toronto.
1: And in the weather for today, there's a slight to medium chance of showers in the northeast Darwin district, partly cloudy through southern districts, mostly sunny elsewhere. Darwin's reaching a top of 32 degrees, Katherine 30, Tennant Creek 25, and in Alice Springs it's reaching a top of 18 degrees. ABC News.
7: G'day, James McKenna here from Tipperary Station, running the Lemon operation here, and you're listening to The Country Hour.
8: Hello, Tom Robinson with you on the Northern Territory Country Hour this afternoon. Welcome back. We'll speak to the Weather Bureau in just a moment, but in the next half an hour, I want to tell you about the booming trade happening right now in Australian macadamias.
9: As far as we're aware, the first sort of commercial scale planting's gone in, and it's a bit of nervousness to see the yield and that come through. So to put the harvesters in and the yield come off is, yeah, very, very comforting, thankfully.
8: It's good to have your company this afternoon. We'll talk more about that later. For now, I've got Ruby Cuthbertson from the Bureau of Meteorology on the line. Hello, Ruby.
10: Good afternoon.
8: How you doing?
10: Yeah, not too bad on this lovely dry season day.
8: It is nice. It's good. It's very good. The weather, as good as it is, looks a little boring, or straightforward, maybe is the better word for it. What's the forecast looking like?
10: Yeah, that's right. In the top end, it's pretty much typical dry season conditions all week this week. So what that entails is a few showers in the northeast Arnhem district, and then elsewhere pretty much clear skies. Sitting around those kind of 20 degree minimum mark around the coastal areas, dropping a little bit lower for inland areas, and then maximums kind of in the 31 to 33 range around the top end. There's also a bit of fog around the Arnhem district and some fresh winds out on the coastal waters. So that's pretty much the story for the top end. And as we head down south, we've just got a ridge pretty much over the territory until around Sunday. And what that means is clear skies as well, although there is a little bit of cloud just poking its head into Alice Springs at the moment. That'll clear out by tomorrow, and then it'll be back to clear skies and windy mornings over the next few days.
8: Okay, and much the same in the Barkly, I'd assume?
10: Yeah, much the same in the Barkly. The windy mornings are the main feature for the next few days, and then from around Sunday, we start to get a bit of cloud developing through southern and central districts, and that's associated with a bit of a trough coming through in the new week, and that'll bring a little bit of rain, most likely less than a millimetre or two, but that'll push up into southern districts on the Sunday and then make its way into parts of the Barkly on the Monday, although the rainfall will most likely be restricted to kind of south of Alice Springs.
8: Very good. Ruby, thank you. I get a pretty straightforward weather report. Anything else we need to know, you reckon?
10: That's about it. Not too much to report on.
8: Very good. All right. Enjoy the rest of your day. Thank you.
10: Thank you.
11: G'day. I'm Gavin Howie from Turf NT out at Middle Point. Welcome to the Country Hour.
8: Tom Robinson with you on the Northern Territory Country Hour. It's 8 minutes past one. Do you remember Equatorial Launch Australia? That was the company behind the Territory's and Australia's first commercial spaceport. They launched rockets from a site in Arnhem Land in 2022. You might remember that. It was a big story at the time. Before they did that launch, though, the company actually sacked its chief executive, Carly Scott, and accused her of serious misconduct. But on Friday, the federal court rejected these allegations after a lengthy legal battle. Confirmed Ms. Scott is entitled to more than $2 million from the company. The only issue is Equatorial Launch Australia actually went into liquidation last year. Ms. Scott spoke to ABC Radio, and she was asked about what the court's decision meant to her. She was also asked to explain how significant this project could have been for the Northern Territory if it was successful.
12: This was a world-changing agreement. There were specific laws in place internationally to try and protect all of that technology and make sure that it was held within America. So to form that partnership, not just with ELA and the Northern Territory government and community, but with Australia, was a huge step forward in NASA's approach to working scientifically with other nations. It was a really significant milestone. And for East Arnhem Land, it's such a pivotal point as well when you're transitioning away from mining as an industry, seeking new things and new economies for the Northern Territory, East Arnhem, and for Australia. This is such a significant leap forward in seeing huge technology shifts that can come into the country and a whole range of different jobs. From building that site and through to that understanding of how do you launch and recover a rocket, how do you do the communications for that? It was all round a significant and really sensational initiative.
13: ELA folded earlier this year after moving unsuccessfully from the Northern Territory to Queensland. The court found you were owed more than $2 million. dollars. Is there any chance that you see any of that, Carly?
12: I have pursued this with a very sincere understanding that that was not the primary motivation for me. Being able to see any of that money or not, we'll see what comes of it. This is deeply personal for me. And on two fronts, because you have your family and friends dragged through this ordeal the whole way as well, and having to hear certain things said about you that are horrible, but also go through the process of trying to prove that to be incorrect. And for me personally, the intention to treat people well as a baseline in life is so important, and knowing that a society and our systems value that is so important. So to go through this court case, which to me was fundamentally about making sure that I've behaved well, people know I've behaved well, and that that is something society will defend, was as personal as you can get.
8: Carly Scott speaking to Adam Steer on ABC Radio. She was the former chief executive of a company called Equatorial Launch Australia. They were behind Australia's first commercial spaceport. She was sacked by the company and accused of serious misconduct, but a federal court finding cleared those allegations and confirmed she's entitled to more than $2 million from the company. Remains to be seen whether she'll get that, though. Equatorial Launch Australia went into liquidation last year.
14: Yeah, hi, my name is Joseph Malecki. I work for Man Blue Farm in Katherine, Northern Territory. 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
8: Tom Robinson with you on the Country Hour this afternoon. We're broadcasting right across the Northern Territory. It's 12 past one. A little earlier in the program, we were talking about data centres. As you have probably heard by now, the Territory Government says there's 12 proposals to build data centres here in the Northern Territory. We use these things for artificial intelligence, cloud storage, all sorts of computing and advanced technological uses. There is some, I think some in the community, though, are a bit concerned and want more detail about these proposals. I've got a text from David who says the proposal to invite 12 data centres within the Northern Territory is unrealistic and unethical. It's a continuation of this administration's short-sighted gold rush mentality. He says we should consider the permanent environmental cost down the line once the dust settles. He's got concerns. It's quite a lengthy text that David has sent in. He's got concerns about water usage. And it is true that data centres require a lot of water. And some of them, if they're big, require a lot of land. Probably the most high profile proposed data centre in the Territory would be built. Well, reportedly would be built next to the SunCable solar farm in the Barkly. But I think I get your message, David. You want more detail, maybe more community consultation. Of course, when these proponents put forward official plans with the environmental authorities, there will be a public consultation period, and we'll be sure to bring you the details on their proposals as soon as we have them at the Country Hour. On Monday's program, Andrew Thomas from Bushfires NT came and had a chat with me to launch the top end bushfire season. It'll run until October. Here's some of what he had to say.
15: The grasses are drying out. The fuel is becoming more ready to burn, and obviously we're seeing change in the weather conditions. So it's an acknowledgement that we are likely to see more risk, and we know that both fire and rescue services and Bushfires NT have had a number of significant fires already across the top end this far in the season. We really have been and continue to, ask and urge landowners to prepare, properties as best they can now in looking at reducing those fuel loads, ensuring that there are good fire breaks around the edges of their property and around all of their infrastructure, and, removing any, loose leaf litter or flammable material and clearing long grass, and whether that's slashing or mowing or poisoning, whatever it might be, but to anything that can do to reduce that fuel load.
8: Bushfires NT Executive Director Andrew Thomas launching the top end fire danger period on Monday's program. Down in the Red Centre, pastoralist rangers, nature lovers, the whole community are seeing a real significant grass cover in their region, thanks to, again, lots of rain in the first part of the year. Phil Cowan from the Northern Territory's Parks and Wildlife Commission says this obviously brings a high fire risk for Central Australia.
16: A lot of high fuel loads around the entire landscape of, certainly for Central Australia, but and particularly for our national parks following those, as you mentioned, those high rainfall summers of the last couple of years. So a lot of grass growth around the place at the moment. High fuel load really equals higher fire risk for us. Certainly once the grasses dry out and cure, they burn a lot more easily. The higher fuel load creates hotter, more frequent fire. So once we get into the warmer months of the year, once we get beyond sort of July, August, it really elevates that fire risk for us.
17: You mentioned the curing off of some of the grass, and we're starting to get into these colder months now in Central Australia particularly, and the rain is starting to drop off quite a bit. Are you concerned with this curing off now that this fire risk is really starting to heighten here?
16: Yeah, absolutely. Yeah, and we're starting to get a few frosts now, so that also helps accelerate that curing rate of the grasses as well. Parks have been really proactive around our fire mitigation work ahead of the next summer to try and mitigate that risk. At the moment, we are doing an aerial prescribed burning program on some of our parks west of Alice Springs. We've had some recent work done on a lot of fire breaks that are particularly close to Alice Springs. So we work really closely with Fire and Emergency Services, Bushfires NT, to certainly mitigate the risk of fires coming in from out bush into Alice Springs itself. So we are doing a lot of work, but yeah, there's no guarantee that there still won't be wildfires.
17: Something that came out recently was the declaration of El Nino for Australia. Now, you're obviously not a forecaster. I'm not going to ask you to predict what might be happening over the foreseeable future, but with such a heavy fuel load starting to cure off here in Central Australia, what do you think El Nino could mean for park management?
16: Yeah, look, it could be an interesting summer ahead if it's particularly dry. I think also the temperatures may be elevated, certainly overnight minimums tend to be higher, some more unsettled weather as well, so that could make it a bit more difficult to manage fire. The reduced rainfall could actually help us out a little bit though, because we have had so many wet summers to this point in time that's creating all that additional fuel growth. Hopefully a little bit less rain will mean less regrowth.
8: Phil Cowan from the Territory's Parks and Wildlife Commission speaking to Charles Geary. We've been talking about data centres on the Northern Territory Country Hour this afternoon. I've got a text asking, why do data centres require large amounts of water? It's because they run very hot, particularly the really big data centres that are used by AI, artificial intelligence companies. They run really hot and they're machines, right? So they have to be cooled down. And so they extract water, or they find a water resource wherever they're based, and they pump it through these computers to keep them at a sort of operational, steady, neutral temperature. But it goes to show, I think there's a lot of questions out there. The Territory government says there are 12 proposed data centres that could be built in the Northern Territory. They could be built in the Darwin CBD. They could be built in remote, far-flung parts of the NT. And I think people want to know more about it. I don't think necessarily everyone's opposed to it, but, you know, knowledge is power. And I think we'd all like to know a bit more about it. If you've got a question about data centres, please send it in, 0487 99 1057. We're going to talk macadamias after the Pigram Brothers.

0: Good afternoon. Rio Davis with ABC News. A Territory Labor politician who was convicted over a fatal crash 17 years ago has had his licence suspended last year for speeding multiple times. Jack Hislop has the details.
1: Manuel Brown did not disclose that in 2009 he was convicted of driving without due care when he was pre-selected by Labor for a 2023 by-election. Online media outlet The NT Independent has today reported

0: Big Room Brothers with Saltwater Cowboy.
1: G'day, I'm Brad George, and I'm captain of the Humpty Doo Fire Brigade, and you're listening to the Country Hour.
0: Tom Robinson with you on the Northern Territory Country Hour. Matt Brand's away, so I've got the microphone while he takes some time off. I'm going to talk about the booming macadamia trade in Australia in just a moment, but I wanted to bring you something that I think you might find interesting. The ABC's business team on the ABC News website is reporting that oil prices have sunk to the lowest level since the start of the US-Israeli war against Iran. Oil prices fell to a four-month low, with Brent crude futures down 1.1% to $77 a barrel. I was reading some of the analysis that the business team was doing. This indicates people are feeling hopeful there will be a longer-term resolution that will eliminate the threat of a global fuel shortage. Amongst business circles, though, there's some debate about whether these expectations are realistic, given Iran has shown how easily it can block the Strait of Hormuz, where, of course, so much oil and gas is shipped through the Middle East there to the rest of the world. Australia's macadamia production, though, is booming. I just learnt this the other day. Plantations are expanding all up and down the East Coast, and production areas have doubled in the past decade right across Australia. Our reporter Brooke Tindall filed this report.
2: The loud rumble of thousands of macadamias echoes from a packing shed surrounded by North Queensland sugarcane fields. It's been an anxious 5 years for farmer Andrew Cross.
3: Yeah, I believe we're the first sort of commercial planting, you know. You see plenty growing in backyards and parks and whatnot, but as far as we're aware, the first sort of commercial scale planting's gone in, and it's a bit of nervousness to see the yield and that come through. So to put the harvesters in and the yield come off is very, very comforting, thankfully.
2: Mr. Cross is the area manager for MH Premium Farms, a company who has several properties across Australia. But 5 years ago, they decided to expand into sugarcane country in the Burdekin, south of Townsville, with 8,000 trees.
3: We tried a lot of different crops over the years. It's been a goal of the owner to prove alternatives to sugarcane, and value add some land was a big thing. And the value of permanent plantings has very much proven itself to be a stable, high-value thing if we can make an operational profit on it. Sort of one of the key strategies behind it.
2: It's hard to imagine, but it all used to be sugarcane.
3: Yeah, it was. It's all flood-irrigated grain, and then sugarcane system have been that way for a long time, I assume. So, yeah, it's a pretty big leap to convert pretty good flood irrigation country across to a permanent planting.
2: It's a gamble, local agronomist Courtney Richards says.

0: is paying off.
1: Yeah, we're only in the early phases, but this year was our first actual commercial harvest, and so far so good. We're on target to hit our budget, and I think for now we can say that we're proving the concept.
0: She says they lent on southern growers for advice.
1: Trying to bring their experiences, their learnings and their understanding from one region and bringing it and applying it to another region is probably the biggest challenge in itself. You know, we have a slightly different climate, we have very different soils and weather patterns. So, you know, trying to apply that, change it slightly, you know, and making those mistakes along the way, applying what they're doing from a pest management, nutrition point of view and variety selection is something that we're continuing to learn. But I think the macadamia industry as a whole is still continuing to learn that across all of their growing regions.
0: Australia produces 50,000 tonnes of macadamias each year across 48,000 hectares of orchards. The domestic industry started in the Northern Rivers in New South Wales before expanding into Queensland, where Bundaberg became the largest growing region. Now the nut is grown as far north as the Atherton Tablelands and as far south as Nambucca. Australian Macadamia Society Industry Development Manager Leonie Coyetan says the expansion of growing areas has been fast.
2: So we have more than doubled the area of production for macadamias in the last decade. In many cases, it's another agricultural commodity and they've swapped to macadamias. Either sugarcane, which is the largest case in Queensland, or sometimes cattle properties, or sometimes other tree crops.
0: The macadamia price has been volatile over the past 5 years. After reaching a record high in 2020, it dropped significantly, but came back up last year. Ms. Coyetan is expecting it to remain firm in the future.
2: So the expansion in the Burdekin, we believe that there probably will be more, but it is still a very small percentage in the bigger picture. But yes, like I said, the worldwide expansion of macadamias is happening much faster than we are expanding in Australia. And so we don't see that there will be a point in the near future of saturation in the market, but it doesn't mean that we're not continually trying to find good export markets for our crop.
0: She believes demand will continue to grow.
2: Locally, we do have a really strong domestic consumption. More Australians eat macadamias than anyone else in the world. 25% of our crop stays here in Australia, and we're continuing to expand that domestic market. And then 75% of that goes elsewhere to about 40 different countries. And so, yes, as we expand our production, it's important for us also to have really good markets that are stable for that production.
3: Australian Macadamia Society Industry Development Manager Leonie Coyetan ending that report from Brooke Tindall. Macadamias are booming, apparently, right here in Australia. We're coming to the end of the Northern Territory Country Hour this afternoon. It's been good to have your company. I've been Tom Robinson. I've had the microphone while Matt Brand's away. He is back tomorrow. Hey, ABC Rural are going to be at the Brunette Races later this week. Our rural reporter Sam Parry is on his way today. Charles Geary from Alice Springs is on his way up later in the week. We're broadcasting from the big event on Friday. We want to hear from you, well, on that day, obviously, but Charles and Sam are going to be chatting to a whole heap of people over the weekend as well, and we'll bring you all the action. So if you see a couple of guys running around in ABC hats, please go up and have a chat with them. I'll let you go for now. Matt Brown will be back tomorrow with all the latest rural news from across the nation. Thanks for your time. I've been Tom Robinson.
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6: It's 1:30. Thanks to Tom and the Country Hour team for your program today. Middle of the week. You might be feeling that slump. Well, just to help ease the day, and help it flow a little more. My goodness, we have some very interesting chats this afternoon. In fact, let's start with a riddle. What has the nose of a plane, the wheels of a car, and sings? A 1940s former military plane turned musical camper van, of course. Today, we recover a story from history. When in 1947, a Dutch military plane crashed into Catherine Gorge and emerged from the history books years later as a musical camper van. Aha, a fascinating piece of territory history. Also coming up on the program, on Yolngu Country, women are reclaiming childbirth on country, weaving together knowledge from both worlds.
7: When the mother had her baby on the ground, once the water hit, that's making a pathway. Blood comes out and sinking down to the ground, the land shakes.
6: You'll be finding out about a new Yolngu-led documentary and an important program as well that's happening on Yolngu Country. Hey, and it is school holidays. Maybe you're spending your time fishing. I'll tell you something, and you can shame me all you want. I've lived in the Territory many years, and I think I've been fishing twice. Yes. But the Territory and school holidays, especially if you're coastal, of course, has a lot of great fishing spots. Hey, and inland as well, you might have a river spot or a little stream that you're going to that you're finding things. Do I sound like I know what I'm talking about when it comes to fishing? If you want to share a spot with us today, we're collating a little board. I know a lot of people don't want to give away their spots, but if there is a spot that you're willing to share, let me know. 1300 057 222. You can also send me an SMS 0487 99 1057. We'd love to hear from you, especially if you're a kid. If you've been fishing these school holidays, have you caught anything? Did you fall in? 0487 99 1057. It's Missy Hick

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1: And the Northern Territory.
2: It's 24 to 2. Now, here's a story that was largely forgotten for many years in the midst of Territory history. In 1947, a Dutch military plane carrying six people crashed in the Katherine Gorge. All six passengers survived, but they were in the middle of the gorge, isolated, hungry. Fast forward a number of years, and that same plane ended up turning into a musical camper van. Here to open the cabin door on this piece of Territory history is Simone Croft, a born and bred Katherine local who's been working on a Facebook page called The Centenary of Katherine NT. Hello.
3: Hi, Lisa. How are you?
2: I'm okay. This sounds so fascinating. Can you take us back to 1947? What happened?
3: Yes, it was, the actual DC-3 was flying on a routine flight. This is like 2 years post, well, maybe 18 months post-war. So the aircraft had actually left Sydney Airport and was en route to Java. And around flying over the Northern Territory, which is round about Katherine area, they came into a fairly wild storm and the plane was hit by lightning. Normally lightning doesn't affect a plane, but because all the instruments were just, all the electrical system was just knocked out, he had no instruments to fly this plane with, so he had to make an emergency landing. He did have 2 hours of fuel that has been documented, but because of the storm and the darkness of the storm, it was getting close to evening, I understand, so he made the decision to bring the plane down and he crashed east of Katherine at the gorge. And it must have been a fair way up the gorge. I don't know the actual route that he was actually flying at that time, but he landed the plane and unbelievably the six of them survived. And he also had his dog on board with him.
2: Why were they flying in the first place from Sydney to Indonesia?
3: I'm not really sure because, like, there was a lot of Dutch influence in Indonesia. Six of them survived. And he also had his dog on board with him.
2: Why were they flying in the first place from Sydney to Indonesia?
3: So there was something, I don't exactly know whether it was, you know, there was a base there or, well, there were bases there. So maybe it was some sort of routine flight with the Navy. I'm not, you know, with all of that, I'm not really 100% sure why. It was just a story that, for me, it was flagged when I was going through a heap of photographs that belonged to my grandfather, and I came across these two images of that my granddad had taken when they dragged the plane into Katherine, and it was after it crashed. It took 6 weeks for them to go and retrieve it because they had to go over unbelievable terrain to get it back into the township. And there was these two images, and I asked my dad, what's the go with this Dutch aircraft crashed in Katherine? That's all that was on the back. And he sort of told me the story because he was about 11 or 12 years old at the time and he remembered. So I started digging around, and I had a friend, Mike Reed, who used to be the treasurer of the Northern Territory. He was very interested in military aircraft, and I was telling him, so he sort of went into it a bit more, and that's when we discovered it was

0: later purchased, it was going to be taken back to Sydney, but en route it was sold around Brisbane, and this fella brought it and made it into a musical van.
1: Well, because when it was going back to Sydney, the intention was to get it to fly again, wasn't it?
0: Yes, they were going to restore it and repair it, and which, I guess, back then that's what everybody did, all aspects of military life and fleets and things. So that this man made a really big offer and it was accepted, and he basically cut it in half and made the front part the van. But interestingly enough, the pilot sort of was obviously, he was must have really knew what he was doing and knew a little bit about the land. So they had this rubber dinghy on, and the six of them went into this dinghy, and he thought, well, if he floated downstream, surely he'd come to civilization at some stage. So they did. They only had oranges and two cans of condensed milk, so they were pretty hungry. But the night before they came to Catherine, he actually killed his dog so they could eat, because they were really starving by this stage, and it was full on wet season, and they didn't have anything to really, try and eat off the land, basically, like fishing and things like that. They just had to try and get to civilization. And when they did arrive, they went to the local police station, and the police had been notified that the plane was missing, and the authorities were amazed that the whole six of them had survived with just, superficial injuries, and couldn't believe that they actually had made it back to safety. It's an incredible story, really.
1: How long was it from the plane crash till getting in Catherine? Do you know how long they were there?
0: 6 days. 6 days it took them. So they basically floated down the river in areas they had to get out and walk. So they were really exhausted by the time. That it was mentioned in a couple of newspaper articles that they were in good spirits but exhausted when they arrived, and obviously the heat, and here we are, February, full on wet season with all the heat and mozzies and all of that, and so much water around. That was probably the saving grace too. They had a lot of water, so they were very hungry, but they were managed to keep their dehydration at a level of being fully hydrated from the rain. So they were very fortunate.
1: Wow. But going along in a little dinghy in Catherine Gorge, I mean, crocs and other
0: Oh no.
1: issues at hand. I mean, doesn't sound like a nice little float along.
0: Adventure.
1: No,
0: No,
1: not at
0: no.
1: all.
0: It was very rugged. And, these, well, they were National Dutchmen. So just, it would have been pretty hard experiencing this particular type of climate. And obviously, I don't know if they were residing in Java or in Sydney. I'm not really overly sure. I mean, I could, dive deeper into the research, but I sort of get the guts out of my stories that I think people might find
1: Well,
0: fascinating,
1: you
0: and
1: know
0: then
1: what,
0: if I get
1: Simone?
0: time, I go back.
1: ABC listeners are always good with little threads of knowledge and big chunks as well. So if someone's listening and they do know other pieces of this story, by all means, call on up 1300 057 222 or text in 0487 99 1057. You said it was the wet season at the time, right? So that would have been very scary.
0: It would have been amazing. It would have been, they would have been thinking at different times, are we going to make it? I'm sure, they would be fearing for their life. And the other thing is to not get confused with the DC-3 Guinea Airways that went down in 34 here at the Catherine River as well. But All four of those particular pilots were killed. And at the airport subdivision, which used to be out near the museum, which I used to call, the street names like Dukes, Donegan, Clark, and Dove Street are all named after those particular pilots that died. So that one was in 34, but this one was an amazing one where the whole six of them survived. Just through this pilot, how he managed to get the plane down.
1: On ABC Radio Darwin and the Northern Territory, Simone Croft is a born and bred Katherine local who works on a Facebook page called the Centenary of Katherine NT, speaking today about how in 1947 a Dutch military plane carrying six people crashed in Katherine Gorge. All six passengers survived, but as you hear, it would have been a harrowing ordeal, 6 days or so until they made it to Katherine. Was anyone looking for them? Did they know that the plane had gone down around Katherine?
0: Yes. There was another plane that was flying somewhere on the same route, and they lost, you know, how they had those, well, they wouldn't have had a screen, but it was some sort of instrument to say that there were other planes in the areas. I'm not really big on aviation, but there was something like that, and that the plane just sort of went out of range on this radar. So they knew, and it was reported that the plane had, you know, just disappeared, and it didn't reach its destination because it's a bit like light aircraft too, you know, that everyone's notified on when you're leaving, and then when you reach your destination, you ring in to say that you've arrived. So it's the same sort of format, I guess, but it's done on a different way in the military sort of controlled environment. So, you know, they knew the plane was had gone down, and the local police were notified here in case, you know, obviously they were limited because it was only a one-man station, one senior policeman and a constable. So they didn't have the resources to go out looking. But that's when the military stepped in, and they obviously found the plane. But before they actually found it, the pilots actually walked into Katherine from the river.
1: Yeah, so when...
0: And they identified themselves who they were.
1: Wow, what a sight to behold. And what do you know about how the Katherine community responded once they made their way, once they emerged and were in the town? How did the community rally around to help them?
0: I'm not really sure. I haven't read much about that. I mean, I'd probably have to get the police report to, and it might be in like the McLaren's report or something like that. But I would know from experience how people were back then. Everybody helped each other, and I'm sure the local publicans would have put them up and fed them. And, you know, there was the hospital had just reopened, so I'm thinking that they would have been looked at by a nurse, probably not a doctor, because they usually only had visiting doctors during that period of time. So they would have, you know, people would have rallied around them and made sure, and then they would have had some sort of communication to get them up to Darwin and on their way again, either back to Sydney. I don't know if they went back to Sydney or they went on to Jakarta. I'm not really sure. But it's such an interesting thing to happen. Like, you just can't believe it, because, I mean, the township was, you know, you only had, like, two pubs, two shops, not just little shanty pop-up things. And I'm pretty sure it was the town was still under military control or coming towards the end of it, because they had an army co-op shop, like, for supplies. So there was still that little bit of presence, because people were just coming back into Katherine after being evacuated from the war. So the war ended in September 45, and this was the beginning of 47. So I know that my grandfather had still like my grandmother couldn't come until the end of 46 because the military control was still fairly strong and they were limiting the amount of women that were coming only with essential services when their husbands were, like my grandfather, operating the PMG for the post office and trunk calls and things like that. So he was allowed to bring his wife.
1: Mm. And as if that story isn't fascinating enough as it is, let's fast forward a few decades and it doesn't make its way to Sydney to fly again, as was the plan. It was going to be repaired. It gets bought in Queensland.
0: Yes.
1: And then years later, it becomes a musical camper van. We're throwing that word around like everybody knows what that is. But what is a musical camper van, and how? What did it look like, and what was inside?
0: Well, it was the same. It looked like an aircraft, like a World War II aircraft, a DC-3, like a bit like the Guinness Airways, similar shape. Very big, so it was, and the man who bought it was an ex-pilot, so he had a really big love for this. You'll find that a lot of people who are into aviation love the DC-3s and, you know, the Lockheed Lectras and all those sort of warp-type planes. Well, not so much like the Lancaster bombers and things like this. It's a smaller plane than that. But it was all metal, and this fella cut it in half. So it was sort of like an RV van, you know, like a motorhome sort of look, but in the shape of a plane. So it was kind of big and robusty looking. It was probably an awkward vehicle to drive, I'd say, because of the weight of the metal and the shape of it and all of that. And his other good friend was also an ex-pilot who helped him deck it all out. So and I've just posted on my Facebook page some pictures of it. So if any of the listeners are out there and want to jump on, have a look, you'll see what it actually looks like. It's quite robust. It's very big. This looks like a plane on wheels, half a plane on wheels. It's amazing, really.
1: How fascinating. And so is it still running?
0: Yes, apparently it is still, it's still in use.
1: Musical, I'm looking it up. I want to see what was inside. And is it, do you know whether it's a very popular thing that people are stopping at and looking at?
0: I don't know all those sorts of particulars, but when Mike and I were doing all these different stories for our town, just to try and get some of the history out, and I was sort of bogged down on writing grants and things like that, and he's saying, throw me another storyline so I can dig in a bit deeper for you. So I'd come up, I'd show him these photos, and I showed him these, and it really intrigued him because Mike loved warplanes and anything aviation. So he was keen, and then he found the man. He actually spoke to the man who owns it at the moment. Well, I think he's still the owner. I mean, he's getting quite old. But it was, it's still in use as of today, apparently. So it's amazing. It's a fascinating little glimpse of our history because you look at, you know, how remote we were when that happened, and then yet this plane lives in another form, a musical master van, going around to all the festivals and things like that. You know, it's amazing.
1: Yeah, it's got some interesting things in it, a pianola, a self-playing pipe organ, a button accordion, a musical DC-3.
0: Yeah, yeah. So it was just incredible. It's just a really fascinating story, and that's why I thought, oh, I should tell you about this little story. I think a lot of people would be keen to or enjoy this little glimpse of that part of our history.
1: I wonder,
0: and that the plane lives on.
1: Yeah, I wonder if anyone has seen this musical camper van driving around at any festivals or on the streets. It's a sight to behold. It almost reminds me, the front looks like a plane. It's a bit chitty chitty bang bang.
0: Yeah.
1: It looks like a plane.
0: It is.
1: Mixed with those, what are those silver bullet camper vans called? You know, those very Midwest sort of.
0: Not Starlights. It's on the tip of my tongue, but I can't get it out quick enough for your radio show.
1: It looks like if a plane met one of those and then, you know, but it looks like a plane. It's without all the colours. It's that silver sort of bullet look with the nose of a plane, but then it's been painted.

0: fascinating. If anyone has seen this camper van, by all means, let us know. Hey, Simone, before you go, how are preparations going for the Catherine Centenary?
1: Well, good. We're only a week out now, basically, because next Tuesday is the 100th birthday for our town. Everything, we had a meeting yesterday and everything's on target and everything is out there for all the events now. And a massive shout out to NTGov and, you know, Catherine Town Council for all their hard work getting some funding to make this happen for this celebration. So it's absolutely, it's going to be really good. Like, we're starting it off on Friday night with drinks on the Catherine River Bridge, which is like marking 100 years since that's been built. So that's the first actual official event for the birthday celebration. And then we've got tug of wars, and then we've got teddy bears picnics and like little festivals and floats. And then we've got the big celebration Wednesday night out at the Catherine Showgrounds. And we've got Gem Casa Daily coming. We've also got there's a couple of other big well-known artists coming. Sorry, it just sort of flung out of my head there for a minute. But yeah, we've got food vans, fireworks. There's an auction of selling off the number 100 vehicle number plate that's going to be auctioned off that night. There's going to be a lot of surprise things happening at the event as well. So it's going to be really big, but they're really concentrating on getting as many drink and food vans down, because it's always really hard when you have a really big crowd to get enough vans to cope with the amount of food that's sold for those nights. So we're pretty sure we've got all that sorted, and it's going to be a fantastic week of celebrations.
0: And let's hope a musical camper van pulls past as well.
1: Oh, wouldn't that be great?
0: Revisit the site.
1: Yeah, that would be amazing. Yeah.
0: Oh, well, thank you so much for sharing that really interesting part of Catherine history. And get back to work. You've got a centenary to plan for.
1: Yeah. Thanks, Lisa.
0: Take care of yourself. Simone Croft, born and bred Catherine local, who's been working on the Facebook page Centenary of Catherine, sharing there the story of an amazing situation. 1947, a Dutch military plane carrying six people crashed in the Catherine Gorge, emerged decades later as a musical camper van. 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It's coming up to your 2 o'clock news. Stick around and find out how a project and a documentary on Yolngu country is reclaiming childbirth on country, plus plenty more happening on the program. 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Lisa Pellegrino with you, filling in for Liz Travascus. 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
6: Good afternoon, Rio Davis with ABC News. A Territory Labor politician who was convicted over a fatal car crash 17 years ago had his licence suspended last year for speeding multiple times. Manuel Brown did not disclose that in 2009 he was convicted of driving without due care when he was pre-selected by Labor in 2023. Online media outlet The NT Independent has today reported Mr. Brown had his licence suspended for 3 months last October for multiple speeding infringements, a matter also kept quiet by Labor. Opposition leader Selena Yubo says Mr. Brown notified her about the suspension at the time and has conceded she should have acknowledged it publicly. An Alice Springs resident says skilled workers are leaving the town because they can't find rental properties to live in. Mel says within 90 minutes of advertising his one-bedroom apartment online, he had 24 inquiries, including from people offering to pay more to secure the property and a family living in a car. He says he had to turn people

0: away who said they would leave Alice Springs if they couldn't find somewhere to live.
1: One was an ambulance officer, one was a pharmacist who had just finished their training, had come to town, was desperately looking for accommodation. So we're losing some good people that, you know, the town needs.
0: The federal opposition says the government has failed to tackle the underlying causes of high inflation. That's despite headline inflation dropping to 4% in the year to May, which is still outside of the Reserve Bank's target range of 2 to 3%. Shadow Treasurer Tim Wilson says the drop reflects lower fuel prices and government spending is driving core inflation higher.
2: While we might have the evaporation of Iran inflation occurring today, it doesn't change some fundamentals. We have 4.7% inflation for the essentials. That's why Australians are finding it harder to get ahead.
0: Greens Senator Nick McKim says Angus Taylor is not fit to lead a major party after the opposition leader avoided questions about whether he supports multiculturalism. One Nation leader Pauline Hanson earlier called for Australia to become monocultural. This morning, Deputy Leader Jane Hume defended multiculturalism and said the coalition rejects identity politics. Senator McKim says Angus Taylor should follow suit.
3: And what I would say to Angus Taylor is you can't outflank fascists to the right, and One Nation are a dangerous political force. They are based on racism and setting one Australian against another.
0: Overseas, UK Prime Minister Keir Starmer and Andy Burnham have had their first meeting since the PM's resignation. The PM spokesman says Mr. Burnham has been granted access to civil service briefings as a Labor leadership contender. The Labor government says there will be no new major policies or spending commitments until a new PM is appointed, a role which Andy Burnham is vying for. Chinese e-commerce giant Alibaba is suing the US government over being placed on a Pentagon blacklist that links it to its country's military. The BBC's Andrew O'Chang has more.
4: The designation earlier this month came after President Trump had returned from what was considered a cordial visit to China. Yet Washington still added Alibaba, internet search provider Baidu, and automakers BYD and NIO to a list of companies it believes are aiding Beijing's military. But in the court filing, Alibaba insists its products and services are built for retail, logistics, and enterprise information technology, not weapons, defense, or intelligence.
0: And new research suggests office workers who take five-minute walking breaks every hour can boost their well-being without losing efficiency. The BBC's Michelle Roberts reports.
5: Researchers surveyed more than 11,000 US employees, most of them in office jobs and working 8 to 9 hour shifts. The volunteers were asked to schedule regular walking breaks into their day. A walk every half hour improved mood and reduced tiredness, but was disruptive to the day job. One every 2 hours was better than no walking, but a 5 minute stroll each hour led to the biggest and most feasible improvement in productivity, mood and alertness. Experts say it suggests a sensible dose to encourage people to sit less and move more.
0: In the weather for today, there's a slight to medium chance of showers in the northeast Arnhem district, partly cloudy through southern districts, mostly sunny elsewhere. You're up to date with the latest in ABC News.
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12: Hello, it's 2:05. I'm with you for the next couple of hours. And if you've been fishing as of late, in particular if you're on school holidays, share with me your best catch. And if you like, your best spot. I'll keep it a secret. I'll just tell everyone in the Northern Territory. So maybe you just want to tell me your best catch. And keep your secret fishing spot secret. Call me up 1300 057 222. I love people bragging. I think that's one of my favourite things in the world. People being proud as punch with what they're doing and wanting to share it with the world. 0487 991 057. A little later on the program, you'll be hearing from a travelling bishop from the Greek Orthodox Church.

0: who's been going on an outback road trip from Adelaide through to different parts of South Australia, even to Kununurra, and making his way to the Northern Territory. You might have seen him in Katherine today, now making his way to Alice Springs. We'll find out how that road trip is going and what they've been doing on the way. Also coming up in just a few minutes' time, on Yolngu country, women are reclaiming childbirth on country, weaving together knowledge from both worlds. It brings up discussions and topics of maternity care access, women's choice, and also about health equity and equality. There's a new documentary that is coming out, premiering in Darwin tomorrow.
1: Across human history, childbirth has shaped civilization. But here on Yolngu land, it reclaims it.
0: You'll hear more about that in just a moment on ABC Radio Darwin and the Northern Territory. Right now, it's David Bowie.

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5: It is 14 past 2 on ABC Radio Darwin and the Northern Territory. And around the globe for centuries, women have been giving birth on country, cradled by the knowledge and safety nurtured by women before them. Colonisation has changed a lot of that. And now many women have to travel big distances, often alone, away from home, in an environment worlds away. Maimilawa is a new documentary which is looking at all of this. It's a Yolngu-led doco from Arnhem Land and asks the question, what does choice in maternity care mean when women are expected to leave country, family, language and culture to give birth? It brings up issues around maternity care, access, women's choice and the closure or centralisation of birthing services. We have got an amazing group of women with you today. We have Associate Professor Sarah Ireland, a non-First Nations midwife and co-lead of the project from the Jacama Co-op. Hello. Thank you for coming in today. We also have other wonderful guests here. We have Helen Gayapul Wungumara, who is a senior Jacamiya Yolngu doula. We also have Professor Elaine Laurapa, who is a Yolngu scholar and project lead. And Rosemary Gunyaranaboy, who is a senior community researcher and Jacamiya coordinator. Thank you, everybody, for coming in today. Did you fly in especially to see us?
6: We did, Liz.
5: Oh, hang on, I've lost you. I don't know why I can't hear you. I'll get you to come a bit closer to that mic, yes.
6: We did fly in especially to see you and for our special event tomorrow. So thank you for having us in the studio.
5: It is an absolute pleasure to be having you all in today. And as I said, we really do greatly appreciate it. Now, tell me, the

0: particular documentary is part of a greater project, the Jacamere Project. Who would like to tell me about the Jacamere Project?
1: Would like to share this journey, how we developed and how we thought that we could journey that to what we found that in the past olden days there were people having birth on country.
2: Yeah.
1: But we decided to make a documentary because what we would like to tell is our journey, and it's our journey to for today to help young people to have that birthing on country now here nowadays, like in a world that place where we can share and share the our knowledge to the world. And I would like to say something about journey, because I was born on Kunu when we were going across to the other side, because the journey of that hill Kunu were going like flashing through, like, you know, splashing, cutting the water, because that's when they said, I was born on the Kunu, they said, you are now called Maipilama, which is the journey of our ancestral that was there before. And now we want to do the project called Jacamere. Thank you.
0: Why, Elaine, is it, do you think, so important for birthing on country?
1: Because I feel that the way I feel, it's going to uplift the young people and young mothers to follow that and pathways. To journey on the pathway to be able to lead other people to understand our culture too, and to keep our culture strong.
0: The Jacamere Project is important in many ways, but the word itself, Jacamere, has an important meaning as well in your culture. What is a Jacamere?
1: Jacamere is a caretaker of mother who are having babies from the beginning, and they have to nurture them all along until they have birth.
0: Like a doula. The Yolngu original word for doula.
3: Yeah.
0: And how sacred and important is that role? I mean, that is seems like a very special part of culture and role to have.
3: Jacamere walk alongside with a pregnant lady. And the main four theme is nurturing the pregnant milk, pregnant lady, cultural ceremony revival, standing strong, colonizing maternity cares.
0: Yeah, there's been a lot of change, obviously, with birthing practices around Australia, around the Northern Territory, and colonisation obviously has had a huge impact on that. And a lot of birth and healthcare has been very much taken away from those old ways. Why do you think it's so important to reinvigorate those old ways and also mix it with different health services that exist in the territory now, but to have those walking together side by side?
3: Yes, we want to build our own cultural Yolngu knowledge to give us understanding, like focusing on both world and walking with it, walking with two world, Balanda and Yolngu.
0: The Jakamir project is encapsulating all of this. Sarah, what is the project itself? What does it entail?
2: So we've been very lucky to work alongside the Molly Wadaguga Institute at Charles Darwin University, where we all have been involved in this project for, the last 8 years? And we are creating the space for Yolngu to self-determine their own maternity care systems. And the courage, which you just heard Larapa and Gunjarambui describe, how they are standing up to combine these knowledge systems. So we're not rejecting Western midwifery knowledge, but we're using the strengths of both systems to love and nurture women. And at the moment, it's pretty tough being a Yolngu woman in Galawinkul. That journey through pregnancy is very disrupted. It is very medicalized. And women leave home for a long time by themselves. And we have innovated a whole workforce of Jakamiri. So women who have done a certificate too in childbirth, pregnancy and postpartum companionship. And these women are walking alongside the pregnant woman for the whole journey, including hopping on that plane and flying to a faraway place to be with her during childbirth, which is really quite remarkable. We have a system that is disconnecting the social capital and the knowledge systems that Yolngu have, and the Jakamir is creating a bridge and that continuity of care.
0: Listen, when we had our daughter, we had to travel 15 minutes to the hospital, and even I thought that was a long way. It was very stressful because it's a very intense, overwhelming, and also a spiritually a very world-opening time, and you want all that care and support. Do you also imagine a future where people won't have to travel and will be able to give birth safely on country?
2: Did you want to speak about the birth centre, the vision for a birth centre in Galawinkul?
0: Elaine, is that something that you've been passionate about, had the birth centre in Galawinkul?
1: Yes. And would like to, we know that Balanda system is very hard, so we need to uplift them and also bind by our knowledge, culture knowledge. So it's like a foundation for that work that we are going to do and keep on doing it. We're not taking over, but just to journey on with Balanda together and Yolngu. And also why we're doing this documentary, because Balanda can do thesis and writing up journal, and that's the only way we can present our journal through documentary, because we understand what we talk about and make the generation and people and our family strong.
0: And no offence to anyone writing a thesis, but they can be a bit boring to read, let's face it. So a documentary is a great way forward. And would you imagine a physical birthing centre? Is that the idea?
3: Yeah, we would like our birthing centre to be based in community. So instead of flying to Darwin or to Gove, in community it would be best.
0: And I don't think anyone can underestimate the importance of somewhere that is culturally safe, no matter what culture you are, a place, because birth is an important thing, it's a big thing, and you need somewhere that is right.
2: And from, I guess, an anthropology perspective, having a baby is the first act of nation building. It is actually more than just an individual doing a biological process. It is the source of culture and identity. And Yolngu women should have the choice to do that in a Yolngu way, surrounded by Yolngu knowledge and language and ceremony. Did you want to add to that about your ceremonial practice,
4: Koyapul? Like, I am the coordinator for Jagamir. I have 16 older young women. When they go through the training, the doula, and also they training, they go and see the realize what they're doing. And I try to also show them how to do the bush medicine or how they can do the buried all the placenta and make them ceremony with baby and young mothers. That's important to make it powering and also strongly in the community for the new generation. Because it was generation and generation, how they can handle it to make them strong culture, a strong law, as a Yolngu. Yeah, that's why I always passing a knowledge. Me and Gunj and also Laurpa, we're working together. And it was like, you can do this and focusing. We can do this and focusing, you know. And we help one another. We share it, the load.
0: It seems like just this continuation of women sharing knowledge and creation. I mean, the story of the two sisters creating Yolngu country, birthing this country, women giving birth on this country. And here you are just in this room as it is now, four women or three Yolngu women who are continuing to share these stories about creating life and creating the world around you. The documentary itself, here's just a little bit of it.
5: Across human history, childbirth has shaped civilization. But here on Yolngu land, it reclaims it.
0: You'd hear the voice there of Shelley Morris as well, narrating the documentary. It is playing in Darwin tomorrow?
2: That is correct. And I think there's a handful of tickets still out there, and we'd love for you to come and join us. We will be joined by these amazing Yolngu women, along with at least 10 Jakamiri who are flying in from Gullawinkul to help celebrate the story. And we also have another four Jakamiri who are here in Darwin for sit down, and they will be coming to share the celebrations, because this has been a long journey. There has been many obstacles, and we want you to come along and learn about Yolngu knowledge.
0: Where's the doco showing?
2: It's at the Deck Chair Cinema.
0: Great.
2: The gates open at 5:45, so come and have a feed with us and catch up. And we're screening the film at 7 p.m. And you will be the first people in the whole of Australia to watch it, followed by a selection at the Melbourne Documentary Film Festival in July.
0: How incredibly exciting and so generous as well to share the knowledge. I've seen some of the reviews from the doco, particularly by medical professionals, saying how important this is nationally for people to know, especially working in First Nations health and childbirth and midwifery. So what important work that you're doing. So thank you so much for coming in and sharing the doco. And if anyone can see it at Deck Chair tomorrow, I highly recommend. It is a beautiful way to share knowledge that's been passed on for generations. And as you hear now, will continue to be passed on. Thank you so much for coming on the program today.
2: Thanks for having us. Nama yalala.
4: Nama yalala.
0: Rosemary, Elaine, Helen and Sarah, all part of the Jakamira Project and that documentary as well. And we have someone else lingering in the room as well. So we thank you as well. Is it
6: Renee
0: as well, who's official photographer, just taking photos on her mobile phone. But still, that sounds pretty official if you ask me. If you want to check out the documentary, Ma Milama is on at the Deck Chair.
2: Maypalama.
0: I got it right the first time. Maypalama.
2: Maypalama.
0: Your chorus of it sounds 1,000 times better than my bad single person. Thank you so much, ladies.
2: Thanks.
0: Let's have some Shelley Morris now, shall we? She was the narrator of the doco. Here she is with Footsteps. Oh, yeah.

0: Shelley Morris with Footsteps.
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5: And the Northern Territory.
0: It's 25 to 3. Hope your afternoon is treating you well. Now, as a whole, the Greek Orthodox community in the Northern Territory is large and it is strong. In some areas of the Northern Territory, the community is small in number and there's not always a designated place of worship nearby. So the Holy Diocese of Adelaide has organised an outback mission trip. His Grace Bishop Siluan of Adelaide has been driving around South Australia and the Northern Territory on a road trip of faith. I caught up with His Grace Bishop Siluan earlier today. Hello, Bishop. How are you?
6: Great. Thank you, Lisa. It's nice to be speaking to you.
0: Where are you at this very moment?
6: So at this moment, we are blessed to find ourselves in Katherine. We just finished morning worship not so long ago. So, and en route to Alice Springs tomorrow. All going well, God willing.
0: This is part of a bigger trip you're doing, the Outback Mission trip. Tell me more about this. What's happening?
6: Yes. So we realise that scattered throughout our vast nation, but in particular the Northern Territory, and to a lesser extent in South Australia, we do have families, groups of Orthodox Christians that are scattered. So we actually, you know, desire to go out to reach them and respond to calls to reach them or anticipate that our faithful have needs. And so we go out to see them. Historically, we know their names. We know their addresses. We know we've had not much contact with them in recent times. So we're just reaching out. And, of course, to the general communities that we visit. So in the Northern Territory, we were blessed to go to Tennant Creek. Before that, to Alice Springs, just passing through. But now on the way back, we'll go to Alice Springs. We've been to Katherine, of course, and Darwin was too good to refuse, being so close. But we've also gone to WA and Queensland as well, and we'll end up in South Australia, a few places there as well.
0: How big is the Greek Orthodox community in the Northern Territory?
6: So it's in particular in Darwin, 95% of the Orthodox community would be in Darwin itself. So anecdotally, the evidence is between 14 and 16,000. There would be probably, you know, maybe a few hundred scattered throughout the rest of the territory, not much. Katherine used to be a large centre, as also Tennant Creek, but as industry has moved on, so has the population in these localities. But there are still people that are there. And there are people in places like in Grove that we know are there, but cannot access them due to permits. It's a bit more trickier to get there.
0: And in all of these places, is there a Greek Orthodox church or place of worship, or do some of these places not have that sort of meeting place and area where people can come together?
6: Yes, so in the territory, there are no places of worship except for in Darwin. So we have two churches in Darwin, but in every other locality we don't. We are very blessed and extremely grateful to Bishop Gauci from the Roman Catholic Church, who has always been so hospitable and responds to our needs so graciously, and the Reverend clergy who allow us to use their space of worship. So we are definitely indebted to their kindness and their camaraderie and their fellowship of love, and that really is equally as special as the rest of the work that we do. We are truly recipients of much love of the people that we see, and we pray that ever so slightly we're trying to add something to the locality that we are visiting, to the people and the general population.
0: Yeah, you know, you're in good company. Other different religious groups have been doing this as well, haven't they? The rabbis in the Jewish community and such, when there's not necessarily the big numbers of the community, there's often a need and a want for a visit and for moments to get together as a community and to worship together. So, you know, this is kind of a really good road trip. Are you driving or are you flying?
6: Yeah, so we're mainly driving. We have to drive only because there are a few things needed, you know, for example, to set up places of worship. But also we try to give the faithful and the locals that we see, no matter what their background, you know, so, something that we bring with us, you know, just a little token gesture of love, like a small little gift, you know, saying who we are. For our faithful little prayers or a cross or some icons that we have. Before we left from Adelaide, we did receive a lot of gifts to give out. So a lot of the faithful from Adelaide gave us items so that we can pass on. And so we've tried to do that. So that's why driving is easier because we can just carry a lot more things.
0: Bishop Siluam, what's on the playlist and who's in charge of the music when you're driving?
6: Oh, yes. Well, there are three different cars, so, you know, we're with three different genres. But I think it ranges from chanting to listening to talks. For me personally, I find silence really helps a lot, not because, you know, I'm a person of prayer. I want to be a person of prayer. I'm nowhere near that. But I find silence really fills me, really rests me. And it's very rare in daily life. So, you know, I'm really taking advantage of that. But, you know, to my shame, I'm sorry I have to admit that.
0: Well, Bishop Siluam, you do not want to go on a road trip with me because I talk nonstop, I play music.
6: That's good.
0: And there is silence, I think, is non-existent.
6: Yeah. I'm always with someone, so, you know, if someone wants to talk, of course, you know, but, yeah.
0: You were in Tennant Creek on the 18th of June, then Mount Isa. You've been to Darwin. You were there just this Sunday. Kununurra, Catherine today, Alice Springs, you'll be there on Saturday, then Cooper Pedy onto Whyalla and Broken Hill. What have you been finding in the territory towns and cities you've been visiting so far?
6: A lot of love and a lot of hospitality. You know, we don't expect much because, you know, we're not responding to people's invitations. We're going out to people, so, you know, we do appreciate that, you know, we're imposing on people's space, but, you know, the response, we don't expect any commitment from the localities that we do cover, but we're overwhelmed because we're seeing people who, in a couple of cases, one person, for example, had 55 years since he's had experienced a church worship, and another location, a dear faithful lady had 26 years, but knew the service off by heart. And it's an opportunity as well for faithful of various ages to be able to share, or some have not been married and have decided, you know, have been legally married, but have always desired their marriage to be solemnized in the church. And so we've been able to respond to that. You know, a few baptisms that haven't taken place that people have desired. So there are some practical elements, but the real core of it has been just to be together with people. And it's a firm belief within the Orthodox Church that just because the church is present in one locality, there's a duty for the church to make itself available in every locality, even for people who cannot access the church. And with that, it's very difficult for people to ask us to come because there may be an expectation for them to subsidize or to pay that visit. And we certainly don't do that. We want to go to people unconditionally and not burden them in any way financially or in any other way, but to serve them. So if we can understand why people have not been reaching out, I too would do the same. So when we do go, it's the experience up until now has only been positive. I can only say that, and that's really helpful for us.
0: Now, I understand the last time you visited Catherine, it was in the month of November around that period.
6: The first week of December,
0: Very hot. What are your experiences of Catherine today?
6: This is like real perfect, you know. today's experience is this is the ideal time to come, but I guess we come when we're available. But it's really stunning, and it does affect the mood of the people as well, and the joy. It's another warming sense of comfort to the people, and it makes things so much more pleasant. The drive, the people, being able to sit outside and have coffee and fellowship. Things that would just not happen when we came in December last time. So it is beautiful. Yeah.
0: Have you got time to do things while you're there, like go to any restaurants or any sites, or is it all just focusing on the mission?
6: It is focused, but it's a real joy, really. And it's like going on a journey. The journey's made great because you think of the destination, and every part of that journey is just so special because of, you know, where you're heading, but also the people that you meet along the way. And certainly, you know, we are definitely aware of this vast nation of ours and the territory and its natural beauty, which is also reflected in the lives of the people. So we don't go out of our way to go to touristy places because we believe the whole thing is just beautiful, you know. So there's never a bored moment. There is never a dull moment. And, you know, our senses can't keep up with what we're being presented with.
0: So we're not going to see pictures of you with a Humpty Doo tavern T-shirt or head through the cardboard. You're not doing necessarily the tourist things.
6: No. It's, you know, and those things need to be done. But don't get me wrong. We've been to the touristy shops and have great joy in bringing back items to, you know, our loved ones back home in Adelaide. And that means a lot. We see that a lot, and we appreciate what the territory has to offer, and so we are recipients of the touristy gifts that everyone else would buy and choose when visiting the territory. But in terms of the types of activities, our program does not permit it, not because it's a bad thing. We just time is not in our side to do those other wonderful things as well.
0: Well, you need to get to Alice Springs by Saturday. If people in Alice Springs want to see you and be around for prayer, where should they go and where can they find you?
6: Yes. So the beautiful people of Alice Springs. So we're purposely designed to be there on Saturdays, so it's not a work day, so that we can energize. We'll be at Our Lady of Sacred Heart Catholic Church in Alice Springs this Saturday from 8 a.m. Again, another gesture of love from the Roman Catholic Church towards us, the Orthodox Church.
0: Beautiful. Yeah. Well, I wish you a very safe journey and as much peaceful silence as possible to take in the gorgeous surroundings. It is one of my favourite drives, going from Darwin to Alice Springs and seeing everywhere in between. You are in very good natural space and company.
6: Yes, I thank you. Thank you so much. And thank you for showing you such an interest and such a warm. I pray your dear listeners can keep us in their thoughts and in their prayers. And I really want to thank the lovely people of the Northern Territory for being who they are. They are truly an ornament to our nation and our boast to what it is to be an Australian. So we thank you for that, Lisa, for allowing that to come through in this interview as well.
0: His Grace Bishop Siluan of Adelaide has been driving around SA and the NT on an outback mission trip organised by the Holy Diocese of Adelaide. He'll be arriving in Alice Springs this Saturday at 8 a.m. at Our Lady of Sacred Heart on Hartley Street. 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
0: We had a report that there's a lot of smoke right behind Leannia Water Park right now. The NT Fire and Emergency Service, they have issued a bushfire advice for Vanderlyn Drive at Leannia. A fire has started in the area. It's best to monitor the situation for any changes. The fire is being controlled and effective strategies are in operation or planned for the entire perimeter. Smoke from this fire may affect visibility. Active fire may occur close to the roadside. Firefighting crews may be working close to the roadside. So if you can, please avoid that area. It's expected this fire will continue, around 8 p.m. tonight, but of course, we can never fully predict that, but of course, you're encouraged to avoid the area if possible. And if you are driving there, please drive safely and to the conditions. 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It's weddings, parties, anything.

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0: Lisa Pellegrino with you on ABC Radio Darwin and the Northern Territory, filling in for Liz Travascus. After the 3 o'clock news, we are talking fishing. If you've had a great catch recently, particularly if you're a young one on school holidays, brag and brag out loud. You can let me know on 1300 057 222 or send me a text 0487 991057. Now, just a reminder, if you weren't listening moments ago, if you are in the Leanya Way, watch out. There's a lot of smoke in the area. We've had a photo sent through with the lot of the shrub and the trees, and there's quite a lot of thick smoke behind there, just near the road. Anti-fire and emergency services have issued a bushfire advice for Vandalin Drive at Leanya. So if you are around there,

avoid the area if you can, but if you can't avoid it, please drive carefully and to conditions. And it's always good to put your lights on when you are in those kinds of conditions. You're with me, Lisa. Hey, here's some Van Morrison for you on your Wednesday afternoon.

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3: Good afternoon, Rio Davis with ABC News. Northern Territory opposition leader Selena Yubo has conceded she should have publicly disclosed a member of her parliamentary team had his licence suspended following multiple speeding tickets last year. Jack Hislop reports.
4: Online news publication The NT Independent has reported Manuel Brown had his licence suspended for 3 months in October following multiple speeding infringements. It comes 17 years after a fatal crash involving Mr. Brown, which led to the death of a woman. Mr. Brown was convicted of driving without due care, an issue both Mr. Brown and Labor did not declare when he was pre-selected in 2023. In a statement today, Ms. Yubo says she should have made Mr. Brown's recent license suspension public at the time he told her.
3: The Barkly Region Alcohol and Drug Abuse Advisory Group says a lack of housing is a key challenge to recruiting staff to work in the remote Northern Territory community. The group runs a sobering up shelter and residential rehabilitation in Tennant Creek, as well as outreach programs across the Barkly. General Manager Natalie McCabe says workforce and housing shortages limit the group's ability to deliver services.
5: Housing to attract specialist and skilled staff to those positions, that's a real challenge.
3: The Federal Treasurer says today's inflation data is much better than forecast, but is blaming the war in the Middle East for the figure remaining relatively high. Headline inflation has eased to an annual rate of 4% in May, down from 4.2% in April. The better-than-predicted figure comes after sharp falls in petrol and diesel prices. Jim Chalmers says the cut in the fuel excise has played a role.
6: The government's efforts to cut the fuel excise are part of the story, but not the whole story, even when it comes to this very welcome moderation in fuel costs reflected

0: in the inflation figures today.
1: Senior Liberal members have been forced to clarify the party's position on multiculturalism after opposition leader Angus Taylor avoided questions on the topic. Yesterday, Mr. Taylor was asked several times about his view on multiculturalism, but would not provide a clear answer. The questions followed a declaration from One Nation leader Pauline Hanson that Australia should be monocultural. Deputy Liberal leader Jane Hume insists her party supports multiculturalism.
2: We are a multicultural society, let's face it, we already are. Goodness me, I don't really care where you came from. I don't give two hoots what your country of origin is. What I care about is whether you're going to contribute to building our nation that's worth fighting for.
1: The Trump administration is under increasing pressure to end the conflict in the Middle East as polls show it's becoming more unpopular with Americans. Ali Crewe reports.
3: A new Reuters Ipsos poll shows that 35% of Americans think that the US is now in a weaker position compared to when it started the war with Iran nearly 4 months ago. The Republican-controlled US Senate has passed a resolution directing President Donald Trump to end military hostilities in Iran or seek congressional authorization for them to continue. It's the first time both chambers of Congress have passed a resolution directing a president to remove US armed forces from hostilities under the War Powers Act, and marks the strongest bipartisan rebuke of the conflict so far. An interim peace deal between the US and Iran allows 60 days for further negotiations on a permanent agreement.
1: Right-wing candidate Keiko Fujimori has gained an insurmountable lead in Peru's presidential runoff. The four-time presidential hopeful and daughter of former President Alberto Fujimori scraped a razor-thin lead ahead of leftist rival Roberto Sanchez. With more than 50% of votes counted, Ms. Fujimori now has a 43,000-vote lead. And the Brisbane Lions are expected to get a boost of personnel in the coming weeks as they make their push towards the AFL finals. Experienced defender Ryan Lester is fit and available to return from a calf injury against Sydney tomorrow night. The eighth-placed Lions are looking to win a third straight match when they host the second-placed Swans. Coach Chris Fagan says the casualty ward is set to shrink.
4: I expect over the next 2 weeks that a lot of players will become available, so players like McCluggage and Zorko, Killeen Coleman, Oscar Allen, just to name a few. So the challenge then will be how many of those guys do you put in all at once.
1: In the weather for today, there's a slight to medium chance of showers in the northeast Arnhem District, partly cloudy through southern districts, mostly sunny elsewhere. That's the latest in ABC News.
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7: Hello. Lovely to be with you for this next hour on your Wednesday. Hopefully the sun is shining in your neck of the woods at the moment. And if you love a bit of fishing, maybe today's your day. Don't look down on me. But I think I've been fishing in the territory twice, and I've lived here for many years. In my whole life, maybe five times. I know. What a dud of a human I turned out to be. However, maybe you can shed some light on the best places to go and what you're catching, because a friend of mine with their kids told me what they caught the other day, and I've never been more jealous of a group of seven-year-olds in all my life. And I thought, yes, this is my future. Fishing in the Northern Territory. We are having our fish chat with you today. Hey, a little later on, my incredibly wonderful producer Ruby has been loitering around the streets, sitting down on park benches and having big conversations with the people she meets. Today you're going to meet a parent and a former football player in the Territory who shares his love for his four daughters, one son and 15 grandkids. That is a big family. And he's got some great parenting advice on tackling this big family. Hey, if you have parenting advice as well that you'd like to add to the mix, mine is compartmentalising. That's pretty much how I deal with most situations. If it ever gets too

much. I just compartmentalise, go into my own world and keep on trucking until tomorrow. Maybe you've got some better, healthier, more productive advice. 1-300-057-222 or text in 0487-99-1057. And have you been watching the World Cup? Keeping an eye on all the teams. You're going to meet an Italian former professional soccer player who is in the Northern Territory. She's been busking her way around Australia with her soccer ball in hand. Disappointed, of course, that Italy isn't in the World Cup. But that's okay. Still following football, still playing the game and enjoying it. Find out why she's in the Northern Territory and what she's been up to. Plus, don't forget, you can contact me about anything that's happening in your world. 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

0: Hello, Lisa Pellegrino with you. It's 13 past 3 on this Wednesday, June 24. Hope you're having a lovely day. Maybe you've been doing some fishing over the last couple of weeks. Share your stories with me, 1-300-057-222. Or you can send me a text, 0487-99-1057. Have you had a good catch of the day that you'd like to brag about? By all means, this is the time to do it here on ABC. Now, it is the perfect time of year for some mud crabbing, but I want to know, what's the best bait to catch a mud crab? Do you use oily fish? Or do you have something else that you've been using that has worked an absolute treat? Let me know. You see, the ABC's Lil Watkins reckons chicken carcass is the best thing to catch a mud crab with.
1: So, I actually got really into mud crabbing when I was living in North Queensland because mud crabs are my absolute favourite food in the whole world. And I was like, I've got to teach myself to mud crab. And everyone there, well, I was actually quite lucky, I had a few people show me, and everyone there was like, chicken carcasses, like, that's what you use. So we'd always like have, like, you know, a leftover carcass from like a baked dinner, or we'd grab some from the butchers and we'd use that, and like, incredible results. I don't know whether it was just like the spots we went to were like off chops, but now I kind of want to go up here and I haven't heard anyone mention chicken carcasses as being the bait, so I don't know what the, I haven't tried up here yet either.
2: I think we should try it. Where do you go here? Where do you think you go?
1: I don't know, up some creeks, up some like little, like, I don't, and like, but the other thing is here, like, way more crocs.
0: Yeah.
1: Like, North Queensland had a couple, but I don't know, not in the same kind of spate that you see up here. So I'm like kind of scared.
2: Yeah. How do you avoid the crocs when you're mud crabbing? Because you have to wade through the water, right?
1: I reckon we just find someone with a boat and then throw it off the side.
2: Gotcha.
1: And the other interesting thing is that I think, like, because I haven't done any boat mud crabbing, I've always like gone on foot, right? Yeah. And so the tidal system, like, you operate on the opposite tide. So before, like, if we went on, we would go on a low tide so we could walk out and place the pots. But if you go on a boat, like, usually you want to go on a high tide so you can get out into, like, push up into some of those like creeks and things that would be otherwise uncovered.
2: And you think that's more beneficial to find those crabs?
1: Yes. Yeah, I think so. I think so. But, like, I think we need someone to tell us.
2: Yeah, we need a mud crabbing expert, please.
1: We are the amateurs of amateur fishermen.
0: Well, you're in luck, Lil Watkins, and also Ruby from the ABC, because Captain Wadi is on the line. Hello, Captain.
3: G'day, Lisa. How are you today?
0: Good.
3: I wouldn't call myself a crabbing expert, but I have caught a few. There's probably plenty of other people that are better at it than me, though.
0: Well, you're an expert in my eyes because I've never, not only have I never caught one, I've never tried.
3: So, no, well, I mean, then you've got 100% strike rate, I suppose. So
0: exactly.
3: And you can just rely on everyone else to catch them for you and bring them back to you and shell them and feed you with a, you know, an ostrich feather fanning you and a couple of grapes afterwards. It'd be quite nice.
0: Are you reading my mind?
3: Mate, I was listening to your background music just before you started the segment and I thought, oh, that sounds like a nice little relaxing feed up on the gunnels waiting for the crabs to crawl into the pots type of music. Maybe that's the key as well. Get some nice relaxing tunes happen and just let it all flow in.
0: Yeah, I played it for you in particular for inspiration. What do you think the best bait for mud crabbing is?
3: Well, yeah, I'm with the girls a little bit on the chicken frames. They do work really well, and I think there is some of the tackle shops in Darwin might even sell them in bags of 4 or 5 with some tuna oil and other goodness in them already. They can be a bit sort of messy things to handle and stuff and make a bit of a mess of your esky, though, so perhaps a little bit more user-friendly version is chicken necks, which of course come pre-packed in a nice little plastic tub, and you can just pull a few out. And I mean, the very best thing, which is what a lot of the pro mud crabbers use, is just fresh fish carcasses. So if you've caught some fish, blue salmons, great barramundi, golden snapper, any of the fish you're keeping to eat, and you've got them filleted from last time in the freezer, you can bang those frames into little chunks and chuck them in there, and then you're sort of utilising the whole thing and not training sharks out in the rivers and stuff to eat filleted fish and all those sort of things. So, yeah, it tends to be just some fresh meat type stuff for the crabs, very different to the cherubin that like eating watermelon and sweet potato and pumpkin and oranges and all sorts of things, but I don't think you get too many muddies on that sort of stuff.
0: Well, Barry in Tennant Creek said the best crab bait is the neighbour's cat that keeps coming to your yard uninvited.
3: Yeah, yeah. Well, I think that's probably been a bait that's been used in the past. I mean, if it's all done humanely, I suppose that can be a result. But,
0: what? Have you heard of someone using that?
3: I think a lot of territory people don't really love cats. So, yeah, I wouldn't be surprised, mate.
0: Disclaimer, we're not telling people to eat their, to take their neighbour's cats, but nonetheless, what were you about to say?
3: No, well, yeah, I had an interesting happening only recently on the boat. Actually, I was out with a couple of mates and we caught a nice-sized estuary cod, which is a beautiful fish to eat, so we thought we might take him home for dinner. I went to fillet him up after had him in the esky for a little while, and big lump in his belly. I thought, oh, I wonder what this guy's been eating, expecting it to be a crab or a big fish or whatever. And it was a chicken drumstick inside the cod's belly. So he's been into someone's crab pot in Bino Harbour there down the Charlotte River and raided the bait and swum off with it. It must have been in the last day or two as well because it's pretty fresh looking.
0: Oh, wow. Hey, another person actually had written the neighbour's cat as well. So there you go, a couple of people.
3: Yeah, although there you go, mate.
0: Some people are agreeing with chicken. There's been a couple of texts saying chicken is the way to go. How do you think the mud crab season has been going so far this year?
3: Yeah, from what I've heard, without having any contact with the pro guys who would have a better handle on it than me, the rec guys that I've been chatting to have been going really well so far, yeah. I mean, it all stacks up for them to have a good year after such a big wet season. And we gave them a rest, of course, over November, December through the pros actually triggered themselves a cut-off limit where they decided that they're not going to fish through the spawning period. And Amateur Fishermen's Association, of course, encouraged our followers and members to sort of practice a bit more restrained operations at that time as well. So perhaps those two actions combined together with a great wet season are going to sort of set us up for a really good crabbing year this year and going forward, which is exactly what those things are designed to do. So it'll be interesting to see how the pros' numbers come back as they start bringing the catch in.
0: And the waters are getting cooler now. Have there been many barras caught?
3: Yeah, barra get a bit sulky as the water temperature's fluctuating, as anyone would know who's tried to catch a barra more than once. They can be frustrating things to catch and quite fussy, especially around that transition period from the runoff to dry season. But we had our sort of first two cold snaps sort of late in May and then really early June. So what I've noticed lately is that the water temperature seems to have actually settled into its fairly stable dry season temperature, and that varies depending whether you're in the back of the harbour, out the front of the harbour, or even in, say, Corroboree Billabong, it varies. But the stability is what sort of brings the fish back to being happy. It's a bit like you, mate. I bet when you get that first cold snap, you sort of struggle to get out of bed and get motivated that day. But once you realise it's dry season, you're sort of like, okay, here we go. Good, we're back into it. And the barra have done the same. So they're really biting well. Even in the bigger rivers still, like Shady Camp and the top of the south, still got a little bit of runoff in it. Billabongs are starting to fish well, and those harbour barra are going really well. I don't think they actually stopped at the Darwin Harbour and Bino Harbour barra through that cold water transition. So that's nice. And, yeah, I mean, it's a much easier time of year on the body to go fishing than it was perhaps 3 weeks ago when it was pretty hot and steamy still.
0: The next Top End Barra Series comp is set for the 15th and 16th of August at Darwin Harbour. How do you think that will play out?
3: Oh, well, it's pretty exciting for those guys if it's going to be anything like it was last year. From what I remember last year, there was extraordinary catches coming out of Darwin Harbour. Whether the anglers just hit a really magical day or the harbour's just going really well for barramundi recruitment or everyone's just getting better at it is a bit hard to know. But if they do well this year, it's fantastic. And, it's a great fishery. It's perhaps a bit more pressured than Bino Harbour and Shoal Bay. It's neighbours to the east and west. But at the same time, if you get it right and you've got the right thing tied on and you sort of get it in front of the fish, you can expect to catch good numbers of quality fish in Darwin Harbour, which we're really lucky to do, mate. I mean, I've taken out thousands of people fishing in Darwin Harbour over the last 15 years, and you can see Qantas planes landing, over the back of what is a capital city and an international airport, and you've got essentially really pristine ecosystem there with really world-class fishing. So we're quite lucky for that, and even though you might have a few tough days out there and the build-up can be fairly brutal on a lock-in in November, we're really lucky to have it so close.
0: On 1300 057 222, Ian in Howard Springs has some expert advice about mud crab bait. Hi, Ian.
4: G'day, Lisa. How are you?
0: I'm doing well. What do you recommend?
4: Well, I don't think they're that fussy, but I did have an interesting example one time. I used to run a training camp for field guides out near the Mary River, near Shady Camp. And at the end of the year, we were shutting down the camp and getting rid of all the old food in the chest freezer. And I came across all the dead cane toads that I'd been catching around the camp over the year. And an old packet of Frankfurts, those little red boys. And not wanting to waste them, I thought I'd take them down to the Mary. And we had access to the river there. And I used cane toads. I ripped them up the guts and little Frankfurters. And I got three crabs in the cane toad pot. And the Frankfurter one was a classic because when I pulled up the pot, there's a crab in there eating the Frankfurt like I busted him smoking a cigar.
0: It reminds me, isn't there a cartoon with a little crab or something smoking a cigar?
4: I don't know.
0: That could just be my imagination.
4: I giggled like a little girl when I saw it. yes, because he had a surprised look on his face. And, he had it in his claw. He was left-handed. And he was, chopping away at the Frankfurter. But there you go, cane toads.
0: Wow.
4: Get into it.
0: Have you heard that before, Captain, about a little Frankfurts?
3: Yeah, not about the Frankfurts, but I'd probably rather eat them myself. But I, pick the one out of the two that I wouldn't put on a bun with some sauce is the cane toad. And it does brought back a memory from Tales from the Tinny days, actually, Lisa, about some fellas who are regularly using cane toads for crab bait. And if you think about it, it's probably ideal, really. They come in a nice little package and tough skin, as we all know. So, if you do what Ian did, you'd probably want to have them humanely killed in the freezer or whatever first anyway, and then slit them up the guts to get a bit of the juices flowing. They'd probably go in there pretty well with the cable tie and be hard for the crabs to pull out. So that might be a bit of a win-win for the environment and the crabs.
0: Captain Waddy there with you, Barefoot Fishing Safaris. You're also joined by Mark in Karama, a fishing yarn detective. Hi, Mark.
5: Hey, Lisa, how are you?
0: Good. You went out recently to catch some mud crabs. What bait did you use?
5: Look, I'm with Barry. I used the neighbour's cat, Lisa.
0: No,
5: everybody did that.
0: You are a liar. What did you really use, Mark?
5: No, I reckon the old chicken frames are the go, but definitely soak them in a bit of tuna oil for sure. You get better results from anything with that sort of residue that comes off seems to draw the crabs in. So even an old tuna frame, if you've got one, you can't have them all year round, but they're pretty good too. They're a bit of oily slick in the water. I think it tends to get the scent going, I reckon.
0: And what are the best conditions to guarantee you'll get some mud crabs?
5: Oh, I don't know. That's something I don't know, to be honest with you. I'm more of a mug when it comes to crabbing. I just go out, put him in the pot, put him in the water and hope for the best.
0: Do you use a pot or a dilly?
5: All pots. Yeah, pots. Pots, definitely.
0: Now, you're very involved in the Top End Barra series, and I heard the next competition in August in Darwin Harbour is going to be a big one, as we hear. What are you doing to prepare?
5: Look, actually, I've spent the last couple of days in the boat doing a bit of electrical work and whatever else, spent on my back for a few days, Lisa, looking up. It gives you dizzy spins, but everything that boaties do, chasing electronic faults and things. So, yeah, but over the next few weeks, I've got a couple of weeks off, we'll sort of get into the harbour and start scouting around. But, yeah, as Waddy was saying, we had a massive round in there last year, record numbers of fish caught for our competition. So, looking forward to that one for sure.
0: Any advice from the two of you where to go fishing this coming weekend? Well, let's start with you, Mark. I want to know, where do you think people should be heading to?
5: Oh, I reckon the harbours. So Bino, maybe even still out at the mouth of Saltwater Arm. You know, we've got nice clean water probably there with the Neakin tides. That'd be worth a look. Have had a few blokes going out into the Bongs and getting a bit of success as well. So, but Bino's always worth a look with some tides like this too, I reckon.
0: Excellent. Mark and Karama. Captain Waddy, where should people be heading this weekend?
3: I'm on the same page as Mark with that one, Lisa. You got those lows in sort of late morning, nice neap tide, dropping down to the three tide day on Monday. So, yeah, really good days for Shady Camp, Mouth of the Finnis, perhaps like Leaders Creek, like Mark said, and for the Barra. And then I keep saying it, mate, but I've got to get out there on that harbour. These tides are perfect for it. Get out there, a bit of a sleep in, grab some Luxor at the markets, that cool linger on the way through, and then I'd be hitting the Diner Beach boat ramp at about 10:30, and by the time that tide pushes, I'll be out at 6 Mile cutting tuna's throats and making sashimi for the next week. That would be my ideal Saturday morning, I reckon.
0: Ish, I'm torn. It sounds brutal but delicious all at the same time. Captain Waddy, thank you so much.
3: That's okay, mate. No problem.
0: On ABC Radio Darwin and the Northern Territory, Captain Waddy from Barefoot Fishing Safaris, and also you were joined by Mark in Karama. It is 3:30 on your ABC. Let's find out what's been happening with the latest from the newsroom.
6: Good afternoon, Lisa. Making news, the deadly H5 bird flu virus has been detected for the first time in South Australia. SA Premier Peter Malinauskas says the virus was detected in a southern giant petrel in Knights Beach on the Florio Peninsula. He says the bird was found alongside another southern giant petrel, which tested negative. A couple who claimed they were injured on board an airboat operated by a company owned by Matt Wright in 2023 are suing the Outback Wrangler in the Supreme Court. In documents released to the ABC, Amelia Kate and Gregory Potts say the boat lost control while navigating through a confined environment and crashed into a tree as a result of Mr. Wright's negligence. The couple says Ms. Potts suffered physical injuries in the crash, while Mr. Potts suffered a psychiatric injury when he witnessed the injuries sustained by his wife. Mr. Wright is yet to file a defence, and the case will return to court on July 28th. And a new study has found taking 5-minute breaks every hour is the best and most feasible way to boost well-being while still being productive. The study, published in the British Journal of Sports Medicine, surveyed more than 11,000 US employees, most of them in office jobs and working 8 to 9 hour shifts. The British Heart Foundation has welcomed the research and says simple additions of movement can improve overall health. Lisa, there'll be more news at 4.
0: Whoa, thank you very much, Rio Davis from the ABC Newsroom. Crabbing, is that something in your toolkit of skills?
6: Never.
0: Never?
6: Never. Never. I don't even know if I've eaten crab.
0: What? Hold up. Do you mean mud crab in particular or any?
6: No, just crab in general. I think I've largely managed to avoid crab. My dad was very anti-seafood. So we would eat fish, but we wouldn't eat anything sort of funkier from the sea.
0: This story is getting more and more shocking, if you ask me. Why was he anti-seafood? Just didn't
6: I don't think he liked the sort of seafoody, briny taste. Although I like to say that he was just an Old Testament kind of fellow, because I don't know if you know this, but in the Old Testament, it says that anything from the sea that doesn't have scales is an abomination in the eyes of God.
0: Wow, so Ariel is A-OK, the Little Mermaid.
6: Yeah, I guess.
0: Scales are plenty.
6: Yeah, that's true.
0: Until she gave it up. Where did you grow up?
6: Country Victoria, Gippsland.
0: Okay, far from the water?
6: No, on the water.
0: On the water. Yeah.
6: So fish, but not...
0: I don't know why this is disturbing me so much that you didn't haven't ever had crab, but it's really concerning me.
6: Mm, no, I'm sure I have. It's just never, like,
0: Let's
6: stood out.
0: Let's have crab together one day, Rio. I just hope you're not alert. What?
6: I've managed to do fine without crab in my life so far.
0: I thought I was being benevolent and wrapping my caring arms around you.
6: Your
0: and
6: crabby pincers around me.
0: I was digging them into your little cheeks and squeezing them like an auntie to take you on a journey, but you don't care. You don't want a bar of it.
6: Look, maybe. Bring some crab into the studio and we can... we can have a live taste test.
0: Get out of here, Rio. Thank you very much, Rio Davis from the ABC Newsroom. I will bring the crab. Don't you worry. CJ in Howard Springs, hi.
7: Yeah, how are you? Got a little bit of a yarn that happened a few weeks ago.
0: What happened?
7: I was doing a camping trip down the Daly with a couple of mates and wifey. We like to get out. And wifey and I are not fishermen's backsides between the pair of us. So much so, we even get our kids to tie our leaders on lines and all that sort of thing. And I carry extra reels with leaders on them ready to go because I've got no idea and I mess the knots up. But anyway, we wake up one morning from one of the camp spots and my mates all race up down the river. And we pulled out. And there's this little gutter on the side, and it's still in flood, the river, at this stage, right? So the water's running like 100 mils over the top of B-Boom Crossing still, and there's a water coming out this gutter, and we just pulled up there, started flicking lures into it, and it absolutely went off. And I've heard people saying about this. I've never seen it myself until this happening. Every time a lure hit the water, it was just bang on, bang on. My wife's going, quick, get the landing net, and I'm trying to pull the lure in, bang on with another one. There's nothing big, but it's like 64, 68, 65, 63. We got like around 15 good-sized fish, and in between that was just tons of rats. It was unbelievable, and it went on for about 45 minutes. Unbelievable. I thought my missus was going to break the rod because I was trying to get my line in, trying to get the landing net, and she's just grabbing the rod halfway along the length, just heaving like a 74 over the side of the boat. I thought it was going to snap for sure. So, yeah, I have experience. It does happen.
0: Are you sure this wasn't a fever dream?
7: No. I've been dreaming about this all my life, mate. It's never, ever happened to me. And I'm still in the not a metery club sort of person. I just dream of that one day, you know. But it was so much fun. And if it got to that bad, my wife actually said, I'm going to stop doing this because I don't like hurting the fish. I was really taking a lot of effort getting the hooks out without damaging them, you know. But, you know, it's always getting a little bit of damage on them. But, yeah, so, yeah, it does happen, people. I have experienced once in my life and I'm now 60. So, yeah, no, it was unreal.
0: Keep dreaming. This song's for you, CJ. It's Gabrielle with Dreams as a bit of inspiration.
7: Thanks, guys.
0: Take care. Bye.

0: 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It is 21 to 4.
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0: The deadly H5 bird flu virus has been detected for the first time in South Australia. In a statement, the SA Premier said that the virus was detected in a southern giant petrel at Knights Beach on the Fluro Peninsula. He said the bird was found alongside another southern giant petrel, which tested negative. A press conference was held earlier in Canberra with Federal Agriculture Minister Julie Collins, who provided an update on the bird flu numbers.
4: Testing has confirmed that we have another H5 bird flu in a petrel found on a beach in South Australia. The Western Australian Government has also provided an update today indicating that it has one further suspected case of H5 which will now be transferred for testing at CSIRO. I understand that this was also from a migratory seabird reported from Quindalup. This is obviously concerning, but given the spread of H5 globally, it is not unexpected that other migratory birds may have arrived at other locations across the Australian coastline. As I've said in recent days, I do want to assure the Australians that our government's bird flu response is still swift and coordinated, and that we've enacted our biosecurity response arrangements. We've been working closely with state and territory governments who are managing the on-ground response, including in this new detection in South Australia. Of course, we'll continue to work with the states to confirm further test results and to provide updates as results become available. The result in South Australia is another migratory bird. At this stage, there is no evidence of any mass mortalities. There is also currently no evidence of infection in poultry or in our agricultural production system, and there continues to be a low risk to human health.
0: That was Federal Agriculture Minister Julie Collins, who provided an update on the bird flu numbers. There has been one detection of the deadly H5 bird flu virus in South Australia, and another one further suspected case of deadly H5 bird flu virus in Western Australia.
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3: and the Northern Territory.
0: It's 19 to 4. Everyone has a story that often goes untold. ABC producer Ruby has been hanging around the streets of Darwin and sitting down on a park bench to have her lunch, catching up with some of the tourists visiting town and locals who call the city their home. You're about to meet Stephen Bristol. He's a Larrakia man and former footy player here in the Territory, sharing his love for his four daughters, one son and 15 grandkids, and his best parenting advice to tackle his big

0: family.
1: My name's Stephen Briston from Larrakia.
2: And Stephen, did you grow up here in the Territory?
1: Born and bred, yep, local. Grew up in Ludmilla. Yeah, that was pretty good. Grew up with my mother and father and three brothers and six sisters.
2: Yes. What was that like, growing up with six sisters?
1: Yeah, it was pretty cool. I was always looked after because I was the youngest.
2: Do you feel like you learnt a lot by being in a household with so many women?
1: Yeah, learnt a lot of cooking skills and how to treat people politely.
2: And are you close with them still?
1: Yes, very close. All of my sisters still live in Darwin. My parents, my father was used to work on the roads, fixing all the roads, and my mother was a stay-at-home mum.
2: Stephen, I ask everyone in my series whether there is a piece of advice that you learned from a young age from a parent or a grandparent that has always stayed with you throughout your years.
1: Just to look after the country. That's pretty much go out, learn how to hunt on the country.
2: Who taught you that, Stephen?
1: My father and my brothers. We used to go fishing, magpie geese shooting, all that.
2: And is that something you still do?
1: Yeah, when I get the time to. Get to go out with my son and my daughters. Show them what I know. We learn from them.
2: So you a grandparent?
1: Yes.
2: Young grandfather, Stephen. What's it like being a grandparent?
1: I've only got 15 of them.
2: Sorry. 15 grandkids?
1: 15 grandkids, yes. Pretty full on.
2: Are you pretty busy?
1: Yes, very busy. Four daughters and one son. Go watch them play sport. They all play very active in sports. Basketball, football, rugby, netball. Pretty full on.
2: You must be proud. Brought up some sporty kids.
1: Yeah, pretty proud, yeah.
2: And what's your favourite part about being a grandfather?
1: Just watching the kids grow into healthy, young, fit people.
2: Do you enjoy handing them back as well?
1: Yeah, when I can.
2: And is there a particular parenting style or some life advice that has stayed with you that you have then taught your children as they've grown up?
1: Just to be kind to people and learn to get along well with them, other people. Just enjoy yourself and be happy.
2: Stephen, you obviously grew up here in Darwin. Have you ever moved away or have you always lived here and worked here in the Territory?
1: I went down to Alice to play a bit of football while I was down there for 5 years. Then I came back. Then I went over to Gove, did 5 years over in Gove, playing sport and working over there.
2: So you're a pretty well-known football player, Stephen.
1: Sort of.
2: Sounds like you were.
1: Yeah.
2: Do you still play?
1: Nah, finished now, too old. Miss running around, getting a kick or two. Kicking a goal.
2: So is that something that you did with your kids when they were young?
1: Oh, not the kids, mainly the grandkids now. Trying to have a few kicks with them when I can.
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3: on ABC Radio Darwin in the Northern Territory. Hey, on the text, on a survival course with Norforce in the early 80s, we found ourselves on a park, on the beach, sorry, somewhere southwest of Darwin. After a squally night, some of the guys caught a couple of catfish. I was battling on the muddy boulders and was having a good feed of oysters when I noticed a few mud crabs. I ended up catching a baker's dozen with a piece of string, enough for half a crab each. Our first real feed for at least 4 days. Oh my goodness, who wrote that? Let me know your name. A baker's dozen with just a piece of string. Incredible.
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0: world has soccer fever with World Cup in full swing. Soccer is on the brain. Now, usually you see a soccer match in a stadium or a field, but how often do you see it in real life on the street or in a theatre? Lucia Malardi is from Italy and fresh in the Northern Territory. She's a former professional soccer player, also known as the soccer actress. Ciao, Lucia. Hello.
1: Hello, everyone. Thank you so much for having me here.
0: You and I are both from the south of Italy. You were born there. My family come from there.
1: Yeah.
0: Where exactly in southern Italy are you from?
1: From Puglia. You know, the capital of Puglia is Bari, from this area. And for who doesn't know, Puglia was awarded in 2021 and 2022 as the most beautiful region in the world. And now lots of Aussies are coming in vacation there. And also from New Zealand. This is really new. Last summer was full of Aussies and New Zealanders.
0: I've been there. It's so lovely. I think some of the thickest trunks of olive trees I've ever seen in my life in Puglia.
1: Yeah, you know that recently in the last years, now they're recovering, but there was the olive trees got sick there. I don't remember now the name of the illness they got, but yeah, it was such a big thing in Puglia.
0: Wow. Yeah. Wow. I remember that really standing out, how beautiful it was and the prickly pears. What do you think makes the region so special?
1: I think the region, you know, the southern Italy is poorer because of historical circumstances. The northern Italy colonized the southern and basically stole all the gold of the Bank of Naples. That Naples was the richest city in Italy and was the capital of the Spanish kingdom. But anyways, after the unification of Italy, the southern Italy remained poor. Poorer than the north because they used the gold of the Spanish kingdom in the Bank of Naples to industrialize the north. So the regions in the southern Italy always struggle to, you know, to be advanced like in the northern Italy. But in Puglia in the last decade and even more, they're working a lot to renovate every small city to make the cities and the places more suitable for the tourists. And I think this played a big role because the tourists, when they come there, when they come into Puglia, they see it. And I think Puglia looks like Greece in the islands. We are in front of Albania and Greece, Corfu, the island of Corfu. And I think we got, maybe because we are in front of, in front of the continent of Greece, we got a lot of influence. Like if you go to Sicily, you will see more ancient Greek temples and you will see Greek theaters that will remind you more of the ancient Greece because the southern Italy was a colony of the ancient Greece 2,500 years ago. But if you go to Puglia, it's more like alive Greece. It's more like the stones on the floor, the typical white chianca is the stone in the city, in the old town, for example, in Bari. And you can see this kind of stones also in the Greek islands. Not the Greek continent, but the Greek islands. Mm. The Greek islands look so much as Puglia. Puglia is also the longest region in Italy. And it's so diverse from place to place. So that's why you go to a place and it reminds you of some Greek island. You go to another place and you think, oh my God, this seems so much like Mykonos or something. I swear, it's really beautiful.
0: Yeah, I remember going somewhere in Puglia with lots of Greek restaurants and on the way to Calabria and had our spots where mermaid myth and dreaming was in those waters as well. What brings you to the Northern Territory and in Darwin in particular where you've landed?
1: The sun. Actually, I'm living my dream of touring my show, The Soccer Actress, which is my autobiographical one-woman drama comedy show. Maybe I should mention that I'm a former professional soccer player, you said that, and a soccer freestyler. And then I became an actress and I wrote down my autobiographical story. And I'm touring the show all around Australia for a year, which I dreamed of for so long. I wanted to spend a year, my working holiday here in Australia, and I wanted to do it as an artist. So I started with the Fringe World in Perth. Then I played the show at the Adelaide Fringe. Then I headed to the Melbourne International Comedy Festival, then to the Sydney Qtopia for the Pride Month Festival. And then I was invited to perform, you know that because you presented the show, to perform with my soccer performance at the Pride Festival here in Darwin. And well, I wanted to escape from the cold in Melbourne and Sydney, but also it's festival season here. So there's the Darwin Fringe, the Darwin Festival. So I think it's the right moment to be here to follow the festival circuit and you know what it proposes in Australia, and also yeah, the sun and the weather plays a big role. Also, I would say I have now 7 more months here, and I'm working on new writings that I'm developing, and I wanted to find a calm place. Melbourne and Sydney, our cities, are huge, and Darwin. I come from the sea, from a town on the sea, and you know, is hot. And I wanted to find a peaceful place for stay for a few months and keep writing and, you know,
0: inspiration.
1: Yeah, get inspired.
0: Will you be performing your show, The Soccer Actress, in the Northern Territory while you're here?
1: Well, I knew people of the Darwin Fringe and Darwin Festival, both and at an industry meeting at the Adelaide Fringe. But the call for the Darwin Fringe was closed. So I couldn't apply, I couldn't register my show. And with the Darwin Fringe, I sent my material, but they didn't select my show. Maybe they wanted to do it for the next year, I don't know, because they wanted to see my project. But I'm in touch with the Darwin Fringe to see if I can put on a show, if I find a venue. So venues, if you're there and do you have some more space free for me during the Darwin Fringe, I'll put on my show, even if I'm not in the program. And I'm going to stay here at least during all the dry season. So if I have the opportunity to find a space and organize my show, I will do it.
0: Yeah. Well, I saw you doing your soccer tricks as part of Darwin Pride, and I can't even describe how incredible it is. You're like kicking balancing that ball for gosh. There was one point, I think it didn't even touch the ground for 5 minutes, where it's just on every part of your body. You even put a little hat on the ball.
1: Yeah.
0: The ball jumps around with that hat on it. Will you be doing any busking around the territory while you're here?
1: Yeah, I just got my busking permit.
0: Awesome.
1: I just need to understand the times of the audience and the people here, because when it's so hot, when I go to the Greek islands or the southern Italy in summer, I normally perform at night because people have a dinner or have a walk on the seaside. And it's colder.
0: I mean, listen, it will be quiet. The streets aren't always pumping with people because it is hot.
1: Yeah.
0: But I know that you will be doing some busking. You're looking for venues for your show.
1: Maybe in the weekend it would be more probable to see me performing on the street at night, because people are going more around in the weekend at night.
0: And also, just by doing your tricks at Darwin Pride, you got stopped by someone wanting you to coach their soccer team.
1: Yeah, I'm waiting for an appointment, a meeting. I don't know if we're going to do that, but they wanted me as a soccer coach for a girls team.
0: Great.
1: Yeah.
0: And what is your theatre show about, if anyone's listening and wants to maybe have you in the Northern Territory? I mean, you know, people are listening in Alice, in Darwin, all around the place and everywhere in between.
1: Oh, cool.
0: What's your show about?
1: Alice Spring?
0: Yeah.
1: Oh, nice. I've been told it's an interesting city
0: yeah,
1: at the moment.
0: I love it. Yeah. It's one of my favorite places. What's your show about?
1: My show is about my storytelling is about my story. 60 minutes theater and storytelling. People describe it as character comedy as well, because I imitate, you know, my parents.

0: And I use all these tools to tell my story, the story of my life since I was a kid and bullied as a girl to play soccer because in Europe it's very male dominated. Soccer is so big in Europe for men. So if you're a girl, you get a bit bullied. Now it's different, but at my time it was a bit complicated, especially in a small village. And nothing from when I was a kid till nowadays, why I became the soccer actress, why I quit with soccer, professional soccer, and I became a street art with the hat and a ball. Yeah, it's about my whole life, and it's really like theater storytelling because people think I'm 1 hour juggling the ball. No, it's not like that. It's real theater. I'm an actress. I'm acting.
1: Well,
0: the show.
1: We wish you the best of luck in the Northern Territory to
0: Thank
1: send you.
0: You
1: out. Here's some of the music from the World Cup in Italy in 1990. Thank you so much, Lucia Malardi.
0: Thank you so much, too.
1: The soccer actress. Hey, your 4 o'clock news is coming up. After 4, if you're in the top end, Adam Steer will be joining you on your Drive program. Nat's going to be there in Central Australia joining you as well. So make sure you're listening on in. My name's Lisa Pellegrino, filling in for Liz Travascus on ABC Radio Darwin and the Northern Territory. 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
6: Good afternoon, Rio Davis with ABC News. A married couple who say they were injured when an airboat operated by Matt Wright's company crashed into a tree 3 years ago are suing the Netflix star for negligence. Jason Walls reports.
7: In documents filed with the Supreme Court, Amelia Kate and Gregory Potts claim they suffered physical and psychiatric injuries when the boat lost control and crashed in May 2023. The couple allege Mr. Wright failed to implement safe operating procedures or provide adequate passenger safety measures and are seeking damages, interests and costs, while Mr. Wright is yet to file a defence with the court. The lawsuit marks the latest legal battle for the Outback Wrangler star, who was released from prison last month after serving 5 months for attempting to pervert the course of justice following an unrelated fatal helicopter crash in 2022.
6: The Federal Agriculture Minister says a case of H5N1 bird flu has been detected in South Australia for the first time. The positive result has come from a migratory petrel found on Knights Beach on the Florio Peninsula, about 80 kilometres south of Adelaide. Julie Collins has reminded people not to touch sick or dead birds and to report them to relevant authorities. She says the government will continue to work with the states and territories to manage on-the-ground responses, including in South Australia.
8: At this stage, there is no evidence of any mass mortalities. There is also currently no evidence of infection in poultry or in our agricultural production system, and there continues to be a low risk to human health.
6: Nationals leader Matt Canavan has dismissed Pauline Hanson's idea of monoculturalism and says Australia should instead have a common culture. The One Nation leader declared multiculturalism was not working during her National Press Club address last week. Mr. Canavan says he wants Australian culture and values to be one.
9: I don't think we've ever been a country that's had the concept, if I'm defining it right, of a monoculture. But we should definitely have a common culture. We should have a common culture that unites our country, unites people.
6: A federal law reform agency has recommended 86 changes to the Native Title Act, finding significant failures in current laws. The Australian Law Reform Commission was asked in 2024 to review the Future Acts regime, and in its report, tabled to Parliament today, found the current legislation failed to provide effective, timely, fair and just redress for native title holders. The federal government has not yet responded to the report. Overseas, the US Senate

0: It has passed a resolution calling on President Donald Trump to halt the war on Iran or seek congressional approval to continue it. The BBC's David Willis reports.
1: The US Constitution grants Congress alone the right to declare war, yet lawmakers have been sidelined since the conflict began, and concern has grown over rising fuel prices resulting from Iran's blockade of the Strait of Hormuz. The White House dismissed the Senate vote as non-binding, but it may put pressure on Mr. Trump to avoid a return to hostilities, something he has suggested might happen if the current negotiations with Iran falter.
0: National US television host Savannah Guthrie has again used her morning news show to appeal to the public for answers on the fate of her mother. Her on-air plea came one day after NBC reported a ransom note saying Nancy Guthrie had died, but included no apology or request for payment for the release of her body. The 84-year-old has been missing since a presumed abduction more than 4 months ago in Arizona. Savannah Guthrie has begged people to come forward, saying someone knows something.
2: This is a new story today that is on your radar, but this is the life that my sister lives, that I live, that my brother lives, that our extended families live, that our children live every day. And we are in agony. We cannot be at peace.
0: And Socceroos assistant coach Paul O'Conn has hinted at changes to the starting 11 for Friday's final World Cup group game against Paraguay in San Francisco. Australia sits second in Group D and a guaranteed passage into the knockout stage if they draw. O'Conn says head coach Tony Popovich may look to start a different side to the one that lost 2-0 to the United States last Saturday.
3: I would be surprised if there weren't any changes. How many? That's still up in the air. We have another two sessions and, as I said, an important tactical session today and another session tomorrow. So is the starting lineup already decided? No, not yet.
0: You're up to date with the latest in ABC News.
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14: The latest inflation data is out. Australia's overall cost of living has been rising at a slightly slower pace. That's after a big drop in fuel prices. Headline inflation went up 4% in the year to May, which is actually a slowdown from before. I'll have more on that later on in the show.
15: The government's efforts to cut the fuel excise are part of the story, but not the whole story, even when it comes to this very welcome moderation in fuel costs.
14: So that's the Treasurer, Jim Chalmers, saying Australia's overall cost of living has been rising at, as I said, a slightly lower pace after that big drop in fuel prices. But, I mean, how long is that going to happen for? Meanwhile, I've got a few questions for you today. The first one is simple. What's the longest time that you have had the same job for? Worked for the same company? Did your part-time job at 16 turn into a lifelong career? I mean, if you're born after 1980, right, it's likely that the longest job you've had is less than 5 years. If you're born after 1996, it's likely the longest you've ever had a job is 13 months. Or you could be like this. Somebody, you're going to meet somebody who has been working in the same place for 30 years. A childcare worker in Darwin whose career has absolutely transcended generations.
16: I had two parents. They came here 2 and 3 years old. They grew up and they brought me their children here.
14: So two kids at the childcare centre. liked each other

0: so much they decided to get married 20 or so years later, then have their own kids, and then bring them back to the same person working at the childcare centre. Oh. Longest time you had a job, longest worker that you know from doing the same job. I mean, what are the key to keeping the same job anyway, all that time? What is it? Our beautiful childcare worker will share her experience with you after five today. It is 4:08. I've also got some music questions for you.
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0: As everybody's been talking about today, I hope you all had a chance to see iconic Daryl Braithwaite perform live, because after 58 years on the stage at the age of 77, he is retiring. Of course, his biggest hit came from not even one of his songs, a song loved by the millennials, loved by the Gen Xers when it first came out, hit number one. It's this.

Yeah, but of course that's not his song because it's a cover from Ricky Lee Jones. That's the way it's gonna be, little darling. You'll go riding on the horse, yeah, yeah. So today I want to play a game with you. What? That's a cover? The songs you thought were from your favourite muso, turns out they're not. What blew your mind when you realised the cool track of your favourite muso wasn't theirs at all, but it was a cover? There was one, I think I was 54 years young today when I learnt this. This poor indie rock band, they're not even that old. The Liverpoolian band penned one of Amy Winehouse's most energetic hits, and no one realises that it wasn't wrestled from the 60s, but came from the 2000s. The poor band, the Zootons, with their version of Valerie, here it is.

0: So there you go. That's the original versions. I bet you didn't know that, like I didn't. The Zootons, Valerie. Today, what? That's a cover. Let me know, 0487 991057. You know, the songs that you suddenly found out one day weren't written by the person you thought they were written by. I'll play them for you if you want. 1300 057 222. You can text 0487 991057. In a moment, if you live in Darwin, you would have heard plenty about gas projects in the region. But here's a question. If a company has already been caught leaking methane for years, how much trust do you have when it's asking for permission to release more pollution? We're going to have a look at the Northern Territory Environmental Regulator's approval of Santos to release more toxic gases, including benzene, into the area around Darwin Harbour. I'll get to that in a moment. But before that, the longest place you've worked in one place, is it 2 years, 5 years, 15 years? After five, you're going to meet an extraordinary worker. Her name is Yiyota, and she has dedicated 3 decades of her life working at the same childcare centre in Mille Lacs. Harriet went out to meet her.
1: When I started, we didn't have iPads, digital sign-ins, or parents' portals. We had paper, pens, and hope. We had a possum visit the pantry, where we discovered it had no roof inside. A snake found its way into the kitchen, and now I'm also a professional cane toad catcher. I'm happy because I met different personalities, different backgrounds, and I adapt this environment, I think, very well. It wasn't easy, but I learned a lot of things. 2 parents, they came here 2 and 3 years old. They grew up and they brought me their children here. So I feel proud for that, and I feel respect, and people remember the hard work we did. I learned many things about indigenous culture, and I'm very happy about it because I transfer this knowledge from this island to Darwin. So every year we're doing a week, NADO week, really exciting time, you know, because some people, they don't believe, you know, I stay so long here. I worked hard, and also I help a lot the center with community events.
0: That is Yiyota, and you're going to hear that interview in full after 5 o'clock. So today I'm asking you, what's the longest you've worked in one place? Is it 2 years, 5 years, 15 years, or maybe you can dob somebody else in? Because one of the key to try and keep workers in one spot, in one role for a long time. And what's, if you're a boss, how do you approach that, trying to keep people there for a long time? Or is that just something of the past, the

0: we don't want to care about it anymore. Nana Judy. Hi, Nana Judy says, 45 years. 45 years, says Nana Judy. Hi, Nana Judy. Same job, being mum, nana, maintenance worker, cleaner, teacher, and all the rest. I wouldn't change it for a thing. Oh, thanks, Nana. You're wonderful.
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0: ABC Radio Darwin, Adam Steer with you today. So 30 years, same job. What's the longest you've worked in a job? You're going to hear from Yota's her secret of how she stayed in that job in a moment. But what is it? 1300 057 222. You can text in 0487 991 0057, like Nana Judy said. 45 years, same job, being a mum, dad, nana, maintenance worker, cleaner, teacher at the rest. I wouldn't miss it. Thank you. 1300 057 222. We're also at the same time playing another game, which after Daryl Braithwaite has said, I am hanging up the mic. I'm 77 years old. I don't want to sing anymore. Hurts too much. Everyone goes, oh, it's your favourite song is Horses from Daryl Braithwaite. But, of course, that's not his song. It's a Ricky Lee Jones song. So today, the songs that you go, oh, I thought that was a song and now it's not a song. Zoe texted in and said, yeah, for me it was Killing Me Softly.

So that is Lori Lieberman, right? Jeez. That came out in the 70s. But, of course, that's not the real version. Well, the more successful version. There's the Fugees, Killing Me Softly, ABC Radio Darwin. I've got a very important announcement for you in a moment. Don't go anywhere.

0: So there you go, Killing Me Softly, the Fugees version, which of course is a cover. We're playing that game. What? That's a cover today, 0487 991057. The songs you thought weren't a cover, but then you discovered they were a cover. What are they? I'll play them for you.
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0: 23 past four, the Northern Territory's environment regulator has approved Santos to release toxic gases, including benzene, from the Darwin LNG plant for an extra 26 days this year during maintenance. Community groups say it's an unacceptable health risk. Santos says it's part of a regulated process, and the EPA says conditions are in place to minimise emissions. But what does this decision actually mean for you? What are the gases? How dangerous are they? And who's making the rules that are being followed? Dr. Kirsty Howie is from the Environment Centre of the Northern Territory, your regular. For people hearing this story for the first time, Dr. Howie, what exactly has Santos been given permission to do?
2: Well, look, listeners will be probably aware that there have been a series of scandals around air pollution coming from large LNG projects in Darwin Harbour. So there's Santos's Darwin LNG, and there's also INPEX's Ichthys plant. And there's been scandal after scandal, really, over the last couple of years, involving the release of toxic chemicals into the air by INPEX to the order of magnitude of 13,000% under reporting. And Santos famously had a tank that was leaking methane for the last 20 years, which was seems to have been covered up by regulators. And then we discover that the NTEPA has authorised not a limit on the amount of pollution that's going into the atmosphere, which is what the community expects, but an increase in the amount of toxins that are allowed to go into the air by Santos. And really, you know, people are angry, and they should be, and there are a lot of very valid concerns about what is going on with Darwin's air quality and how this will contribute to this.
0: Darwin has had a gas industry operating for years, though. Can you point to evidence that these approved emissions will cause measurable harm to people?
2: Well, look, that's a really interesting question. And of course, when you listen to the gas companies, they'll say, nothing to see here. You know, this is all within safe limits. The reality is we just have not been monitoring toxic chemicals like benzenes and volatile organic compounds as the Northern Territory, Northern Territory EPA ever. So we're just relying on the gas company's word. And while there's been movement on that front with a recent commitment to change the laws so that we do monitor those toxics, the reality is that they're kind of putting the cart before the horse and allowing more pollution to go into the air before that those laws are even in place.
0: Well, I mean, the risk depends on concentration and exposure, right? So you're arguing that we need to have some better measuring of those potential toxics?
2: Yeah. So at the moment, the Northern Territory EPA monitors air pollution from three sites. They monitor things like fine particulate matter from which, you know, is seen most often in dry season fires, but they are not monitoring benzene and volatile organic compounds. And what experts say is there actually is no safe limit of benzene exposure. This is a cancer-causing chemical, and it really should be minimised at all costs. And the NTEPA really, I don't think, has explained why Santos has been given approval to spew more toxics into the air when they have been leaking methane for a tank from their tank for the last 20 years with no explanation to the public either.
0: The EPA has approved this. Conditions are in place. I mean, why should be people trusting your assessment over the regulators?
2: Look, I think this is about sort of community confidence and trust. And we just keep seeing these scandals mounting up and decisions being made that seem to just always be in favour of the gas companies. So, you know, I think this just doesn't pass the pub test in terms of community confidence and trust. And, you know, it may be that venting benzene, toluene and other volatile organic compounds for an additional 26 days a year,

0: That's 17% of the year that Santos will be allowed to hot vent these gases into the air. That's a big proportion of the year. It's possible that this is safe, but we actually haven't been measuring it. And how can we have any confidence that it will be measured?
1: Santos says it's operating within the law and under the EPA oversight. So is your issue with Santos the regulator, or is it the rules themselves?
0: I think it's a combination of all three. So we've seen a cover-up by Santos of that methane leak for a really long time. We've seen decisions made by the NTEPA to allow Santos to continue to emit methane from that tank and to increase the limits of pollution. And we've also got laws that just, quite frankly, at this stage, don't address the problem. We just don't have anything in place, in my view, that is adequate to give people in Darwin confidence that our air quality is being looked after. It's just a cascading series of ad hoc decisions in response to gas industry requests.
1: Dr. Kirsty Howie from the Environment Centre of the Northern Territory. Your guest this afternoon is 28 past... four. So, I mean, what would you like to see here? More regular monitoring of the air? Is that it? Or the plant shut down?
0: We definitely need more and better regulation of air. We need better monitoring. But we also need to be asking the hard questions. Why should Santos be given a license to emit even more pollution?
1: You ran a three-day gaslit festival, you called it, which you said you had about 1,000 people to. What was sort of the feeling behind all of that?
0: Look, it was just super positive. You know, people are, of course, concerned about climate change. They're concerned about the impacts of climate change in the gas industry. But sometimes that can get people down. So we just wanted to basically throw an epic party so that people could come together, celebrate, form community and, you know, really take the fight forward for the Northern Territory's nature and climate. And it was awesome.
1: We've been talking today about people's tenure in jobs, because you're going to hear this delightful story of a childcare worker who's been working at the same centre for three decades. How long have you been at the Environment Centre for?
0: Oh, gosh, let's just stretch my memory back. Nearly 6 years. Okay. I started in October 2020.
1: And, well, look, the Environment Centre's going to have some changes to it. What's happening?
0: Well, look, I'm sorry and very sad to say that I will be leaving my post at ECNT after, you know, an incredible 6 years. I'm really proud to have led this quite powerful community organisation. It's never been more powerful or better placed to take the fight forward. And I'm really sorry to say goodbye, but also, yeah, just immensely proud of the work we've done.
1: So you were leaving after 6 years. I mean, it's an enormous pressure, because there's few people under the spotlight like you have been in a little town like in Darwin. What's the next future? Where are you going?
0: Well, I can't reveal exactly where I'm going. I am moving interstate. I'm moving to a national role, and I can absolutely assure everyone here in the Northern Territory that I will not be stopping scrutinising decisions of industry or government here in the Northern Territory, or indeed around Australia.
1: Well, thank you for your service. It'll be sad to see you go. We'll see you again, though, before you do that, Dr. Kirsty Howie from the Environment Centre.
0: Thank you so much, Adam.
1: See you soon. So there you go. Breaking news there on ABC Darwin. Dr. Kirsty Howie, head of the Environment Centre, is about to step down. Let's get the latest in ABC News. Rio Davis, hello.
2: Good afternoon, Adam. Making news, the Peak Industry Group for Miners has described proposed changes to the Native Title Act as a new and untested approach to agreement making with traditional owners. The government has today tabled a report from the Australian Law Reform Commission, which makes 86 recommendations to change the Act, including by requiring all parties planning projects on native title land to negotiate in good faith. The Minerals Council of Australia says it's willing to work with the government on alternative reforms to promote efficiency, transparency and fairness. Overseas, Qatar's Prime Minister says the Gulf state will resume normal liquefied natural gas production within a few weeks. Minister Sheikh Mohammed Abdul Rahman Al Thani has told the Financial Times establishing a hotline between the US and Iran is essential to reopen the Strait of Hormuz. Qatar Energy suspended LNG production after the US and Israel launched their war on Iran following a drone attack on its huge Ras Laffan plant. And England has been held to a nil-all draw with Ghana in its second match of the FIFA World Cup in Boston.

0: The Three Lions had 19 shots to 2, but could only manage 3 on target. The result leaves England on top of Group L, level on 4 points, with Ghana with a match against Panama to come. Adam, there'll be more news at 5 o'clock.
1: Okay, thank you. Longest you've ever done a job for, Rio?
0: Probably this one, to be honest.
1: Is it?
0: 3 years.
1: Ooh. Mm. Did you work for the ABC before you came here?
0: Yeah, for about 3 years.
1: Oh, yeah. Okay. So,
0: but various jobs.
1: Various jobs. What do you think the key is to keeping people in the job for longer periods of time? Because I was reading some of the stats. If you are a Gen Z or a Z, whatever you like to call yourselves, born after 1996, you're likely to stay in a job for 1 year and 1 month.
0: Well, is that a question of as an employer or as a person being in a job?
1: I don't know.
0: Different answers.
1: Yeah, I don't know. I mean, well, as a person in a job, what do you need?
0: I think people are looking for progression and development.
1: And being appreciated.
0: Yeah, some people appreciate that more than others. Yeah.
1: Thank you, Rio. We'll hear from you at 5 o'clock. Rio Davis will have more for you then. James Engelman is from the Australian Traffic Network. This is what's going on your roads.
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3: 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It's starting to pick up around the usual spots at the moment, including around Casuarina, also Coconut Grove and Rapid Creek, Henry Wrigley Drive around the airport, ongoing works, Tiger Brennan Drive at Wishart Road, Trower Road at the Perra Drive intersection, the Stuart Highway at Villeroy Road, Ristonia Avenue between Terra Drive and Lambrick Avenue, Linko Road near the hospital, and night works going to be starting later on Berrimah Road at Export Drive. That's the latest traffic on ABC Radio Darwin.
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1: Ruby Cuthbertson from the Weather Bureau. I would imagine, Ruby, that there are some forecasters who have been in the job for decades and decades. Does that happen?
5: Yes, it is. It seems like a pretty common thing, especially for the NT office, which is really nice. We've got some very experienced meteorologists here, which is great.
1: We've got someone who I work with here at the ABC. He's on holidays at the moment. He's about to retire after 40 years here. He was rebuilding the old reel-to-reel cassette recorder thingy for us, so the four-track recorder for us a couple of weeks ago. What do the old bureau workers, the old forecasters, what do they say about, I don't know, they would have had to draw lines with pens or things that you don't do anymore.
5: Lots of drawing charts I've heard, lots of, printouts of the charts on the walls and things like that, rather than the big screens that we've got up now. So it definitely would have looked quite different back then.
1: Certainly would have. So let me ask you today, what's the weather going to be like tonight and tomorrow across the top end?
5: Good question. Top end wise, it is pretty much the same as the last few nights. No real changes, just those typical dry season conditions. The northeast Arnhem district can expect a few light showers, but apart from that, we're just looking at a mostly clear night across the top end. In terms of minimum temperatures tonight, looking at 22 in Darwin and 20 in the rural area. Catherine going to get to 15 tonight and Nhulunbuy 21. And then tomorrow it's going to be pretty similar day. So a bit breezy in the morning, a bit of fog in the Arnhem district, and then heating up to maximums around 32, 33 across the whole top end. And that's pretty much the story.
1: Thank you, Ruby. We'll talk soon. See ya.
5: Thanks, Adam.
1: Ruby Cuthbertson from the Weather Bureau. So it is another perfect place. Oh, just had a text in to say there is a plane on Casuarina Beach. If you have in that area, please take some photos or let me know what you can see. 1300 057 222. Obviously, don't approach the plane too closely to make sure everything's okay. But we are getting reports that there is a plane on Casuarina Beach. So if you can take some photos for me or call in, 1300 057 222 is the number to call. Today, if you're just jumping into the car, we are celebrating some people who have worked in their role for a very long time, including Yota, who you are going to meet after 5 o'clock.
6: I had two parents. They came here 2 and 3 years old. They grew up and they brought me their children here.
1: It's a delightful story. So two kids looked after by Yota, grew up, then got married, then had kids and brought their own kids back home. Yota is celebrating 30 years working for the same childcare centre. So I wondered for you how long, the longest job you have had or the longest job that you know of that somebody else has had, and what are the keys behind staying in the same job? 1300 057 222. Nana Judy says, 45 years, same job, being mum, dad, nana, maintenance worker, cleaner, teacher, all the rest. Wouldn't change it for a thing. And so I asked Dr. Kirsty Howie from the Environment Centre of the Northern Territory how long she'd been working at the job.
7: Well, I can't reveal exactly where I'm going. I am moving interstate. I'm moving to a national role, and I can absolutely assure everyone here in the Northern Territory that I will not be stopping scrutinising decisions of industry or government here in the Northern Territory.
1: Dr. Kirsty Howie has announced after 6 years at the head of the Environment Centre of the Northern Territory that is she pulling up stumps. Where's she going? It is a mystery. Text says, this is a huge loss for the Territory. Kirsty is one of the strongest environmental leaders in the history of the Northern Territory. Kirsty has been an incredible mentor for people caring for the environment and has supported communities to come together in the interest of nature and climate so that future generations can continue to safely live here in the Northern Territory for years to come. So a huge loss to the Territory, says the text. One more year, Kirsty Howe would have got long service leave pro rata. Must be a top job not to refuse, says the other text. Keep them coming in. 1300 057 222 is the number to call.
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1: In a moment, when should you be told that AI has been used? When do you disclose it? All the time? Sometimes? Monash Uni says to their students, if AI was permitted to be used in your assessment but you have chosen not to use it, the following disclosure is recommended. No content generated by AI. Overseas, the British Health Department says disclosure should be mandatory only when AI use is intentional and substantial. But then, according to research from the University of Arizona, being honest about using AI can actually make people trust you less. What? I mean, do you want to know? Should you know? Or is it something you have to accept is just happening all the time? Kiss my algorithm for you in just a moment. After Crowded House, Four Seasons in One Day, ABC Darwin.

0: Oh, crowded house. Four seasons in one day. Ruby Cuthbertson from the Weather Bureau says it's going to be okay. Today, 1300 057 222. How long is the longest that you've worked in one job? The reason why is because after five, we're going to celebrate a delightful childcare worker called Iota, who's spent the last three decades working at the same childcare centre in Darwin. What about for you, the longest that you have worked at a centre? You have worked anywhere? 1300 057 222. And what's the key to keeping you in the same place? Jared Nakara says, afternoon, Adam. Afternoon, Jared. Never sure if organisations want long-term staff. One effective way of churning staff over is to not deal with psychopathic middle managers. Thank you.
1: Tammy Shipley believed someone was out to hurt her. She's put under 24-hour surveillance, and then something strange happens.
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0: Breaking news, the deadly H5 bird flu virus has been detected for the first time in South Australia. In a statement, the South Australian Premier Peter Malanoukas says the virus was detected in a southern giant petrel at Knights Beach in the Peninsula. He said the bird was found alongside another southern giant petrel which had tested negative. So just to repeat, the deadly H5 bird flu virus has now been detected for the first time in South Australia, and we'll keep you across that story as we can. Now today at 4:45, should AI use be disclosed? When should someone have to tell you that AI helped write something? 1300 057 222. It's the topic of our Kiss My

0: Michael Hawkes is from Captivate, the AI marketing company based in Darwin, and your co-host for Kiss My Algorithm each and every week. Michael, hello. So, I mean, this is a big discussion, isn't it, around when you should or should not be disclosing the use of AI, or does it not matter anymore because everyone's using it?
1: Exactly. There's so many people talking about this. I have discussions about this topic all the time with different people that I'm meeting. And it is one of those things. Some people say, you know, who cares as long as the ideas are good? And others are saying, well, you know, it's automatically dishonest if you're not revealing that you're using AI to write your content or to write your assignment and all of those sorts of things. And I think this has come to a head recently with this Pro Vice Chancellor, well, these two university people having a bit of a pen wall, you could say, about when it should and shouldn't be used.
0: So the British Health Department says the disclosure should be mandatory only when AI use is intentional and substantial. But then the University of Arizona did some research and they said being honest about using AI can actually make people trust you less. Oh yeah, I'm using AI, so therefore I'm not going to trust you anymore.
1: And that seems to what has happened with this Pro Vice Chancellor from Western Sydney University, where she's written this article about how their university is a progressive university and it's integrating AI into their courses, and they're looking at how to assess the students in different ways. And then when she was asked by the Herald if she used AI to write the article and said yes, they decided to take the article off their website. Even though, obviously, she's a very intelligent person in writing the article, and I'm sure she would have thoroughly proofread it. Isn't that an interesting example of people not even trusting it, even when it's coming from a legitimate source?
0: So is the issue not whether AI was used or whether people are being transparent?
1: I think it's possibly more about people being not transparent because, you know, would it have been okay if she said up front, hey, AI was used, or I used AI to help me write this article, because obviously she would have done a bit of research for the article and used AI for that and a whole range of different things. And it was basically about whether or not students should be using AI in universities. So you would expect her to be using AI to write the article as well, wouldn't you? But maybe she should have said up front that she also used it.
0: And I mean, it raises this other question though, doesn't it, about digital literacy. A young Gen Z or iGen, born in the noughties, told me yesterday, I can just ask chat. But when I questioned the accuracy of the AI, their response was, it's mostly right, so who cares? It's fascinating because they whisper into their phone the questions, hey, chat, tell me about that thing. And then they just get an answer for it. It was fascinating to watch.
1: Right?
0: Yeah.
1: And when they don't have their real life experience and knowing, oh, that actually isn't correct or something. Yeah, that's a definite problem. And even if it's just a little bit wrong, it's still not great, right? I mean, the AI is getting better and better. We've just seen, you know, it's exponentially getting better every few months, I say. Every 3 months, I feel like there's been a big turnaround in it, and the quality of the content's got so much better and more accurate. I mean, we're rarely having conversations with businesses now about it being as delusional as it used to be. Like a year ago, people weren't trusting it as much, but now the people that are using it frequently are trusting it a lot more. But I think there was a survey by Roy Morgan that showed that, you know, there was 13.6 million Australians that used it, but only 4% of Australians actually trusted AI. So there's lots of people using it, but still a lot of people still not trusting it as well.
0: ABC Radio Darwin, Adam Steer with you. Kiss My Algorithm co-host is Michael Hawkes. Let's move to a different story, which it could be about AI finally helping us rather than scaring us, and something to do with our top-end mango season. What's going on?
1: Yes, there's been an issue with the Kensington Pride mangoes in the Northern Territory that there seems to be this disease that's affecting the young shoots and twigs and branches of the mango trees that we have up here. And it's basically these spores that are flying around in the air affecting the different mango trees, and basically it means that the canopy's not as lush and they're not yielding as many mangoes as they normally would. Well, this cool team have created this device, BioScout, that basically detects the spores in the air around all the mango trees, basically, and all the pathogens and so forth. And then using AI, it can help the researchers understand which one of these pathogens are basically infecting their mango trees with these spores that are bad.
0: And so it's not AI replacing workers. I mean, we did have this telescopic machine a few years ago that was trying to grab the mango so that they didn't need as many mango pickers. But it's not replacing the workers.
1: No,
0: it's
1: not just, in this case at all.
0: It's just acting like an early warning system.
1: It is. It's definitely helping the farmers out because obviously we want the farmers in the NT to be successful, and we definitely want them to grow as many mangoes as we can so we can go down to the markets and eat them and drink them and all those sorts of things. And but yeah, this is definitely, it's not replacing, it's actually making sure that these farmers are getting a successful crop each year.
0: So should the government be investing more in AI tools for agriculture, biosecurity, climate resilience?
1: I think these are all the good wins out of AI, and we want to hear more of this, don't we? I mean, this is how AI is helping humanity and, you know, helping us do better and feeding people and so forth.
0: Okay. Thank you, Michael. Have a lovely day. We'll talk soon. See ya.
1: Cheers, Adam. Bye.
0: There's Michael Hawks from Captivate. Kiss My Algorithm. If you've ever got any AI questions, you can jump in. 1-300-057-222 is the number to call.
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0: Yeah, so earlier in the program,

0: If you've just jumped into the car.
1: Sad to say that I will be leaving my post at ECNT after, you know, an incredible 6 years. I'm really proud to have led this quite powerful community organisation. It's never been more powerful or better placed to take the fight forward. And I'm really sorry to say goodbye, but also, yeah, just immensely proud of the work we've done.
0: Huge news coming from the Environment Centre of the Northern Territory. Its director, Dr. Kirsty Howie, has announced that she will be stepping down, taking a national role elsewhere in the country. Some of the texts says this is a huge loss for the territory. Kirsty was one of the strongest environmental leaders in the history of the Northern Territory. Another says Dr. Kirsty Howie has had a huge influence on the Environment Centre and community. 6 valuable years nurturing community education and action for the environment. Another says, in the interest of nature and climate, so that future generations can live safely here in the Northern Territory for years to come, thank you for your time, Dr. Kirsty Howie. So that is her stepping down after 6 years. But after the news at 5 o'clock, you're going to hear from someone who's been working in the same job for 30 years.
2: I've been working for 30 years. A long time. It was a big milestone for me. And I'm happy because I met different personalities, different backgrounds.
0: Yiyota, it is a delightful story. Do not go anywhere. That will be with you straight after 5.

0: But let's have a look at some sport before we get there. Colombia has defeated the DR Congo 1-0 in their FIFA World Cup clash in the Mexican city of Guadalajara. Daniel Munozos has scored his second goal of the tournament after he broke the deadlock in the 76th minute to put the Colombians on top of Group K. Earlier, Croatia claimed their first win of the World Cup with a 1-0 victory over Panama in Toronto. The interesting one, though, is England and Ghana scored a scoreless draw. So they scored nothing. A scoreless draw in Boston. And two goals from Cristiano Ronaldo helped Portugal 5-0 over Uzbekistan in Houston. All the big stars are scoring, aren't they? AFL, the Brisbane Lions are expected to get a boost of personnel in the coming weeks as they make their push forwards towards the finals. Ryan Lester is fit and available to return against Sydney tomorrow night. And, of course, we'll get you all the action on ABC Sport from around about 6.30 and 105.7 ABC Radio Darwin. And the event director of the Alice Springs Masters Games say you've got until September 11 to register for more sports. The Alice Springs Master Games will be celebrating 40 years of annual sporting competition. Amy Luxton is the head.
1: We're up on last year. Things are tracking nicely, but, you know, we do want people to jump in and register. Most sports close on the 11th of September.
0: Yeah, absolutely. So the 11th of September is where you've got, if you would like, to try and enter the games. Also getting reports of some traffic. Traffic at the Palmerston Lights outbound Stuart Highway. Is there any reports of a crash? I'll see what I can find for you as soon as I can. It's almost time for the news. Nearly 5 o'clock.
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0: This is Paul Simon, Loves Me Like a Rock, ABC Darwin. Do not go anywhere. Such a delightful story for you after the news. We are getting reports of a plane that's landed on Casuarina Beach. The newsroom has the latest for you after this very important message. It's 5 o'clock.
1: It's Lara Stimson here, and the footy is back. 2026 feels like the new 2012. Up the Swans. Whatever your team, your home for footy this season is 105.7 ABC Darwin and ABC Sport.

0: Good afternoon, Rio Davis with ABC News. A plane has performed an emergency landing on Casuarina Beach in Darwin's north. A police spokesperson says they've received no reports of injuries at this stage. The head of the Environment Centre of the Northern Territory has announced her resignation. Kirsty Howie has been the executive director of the ECNT for 6 years. She says while she'll be moving to a different job, that won't stop her advocacy for the Northern Territory's environment.
1: Well, I can't reveal exactly where I'm going. I am moving interstate. I'm moving to a national role, and I can absolutely assure everyone here in the Northern Territory that I will not be stopping scrutinising decisions of industry or government here in the Northern Territory.
0: The Federal Senate has paid tribute to long-serving Northern Territory member Trish Crossan, who died in April. Ms Crossan was the NT's first female senator and served 5 terms, fighting for the rights of women and First Nations people. Labor Senator Jess Walsh spoke to Ms Crossan's family, who were present for the condolence motion.
2: Her 15 years of service here in this place were incredible. She really lived out her values, the values she learnt through her Catholic faith, the values she learnt, including in her time teaching in remote Indigenous communities in the Territory as well.
0: The West Australian government says the CSIRO is conducting testing to confirm a third suspected case of H5 avian influenza. Case and Ho reports.
3: WA's Agriculture Minister Jackie Jarvis says 192 reports of dead birds have been made to authorities since the first suspected case on the state's south coast last Friday. Ms Jarvis says 24 samples have been taken for testing and so far 8 have returned negative results. 2 cases of the avian influenza have been confirmed in WA so far in migratory birds in the Esperance region. Another suspected positive case discovered in the southwest region has been sent to the CSIRO for further testing. Ms Jarvis says there's been no indication the virus has spread to any native birds or wildlife.
0: A case of the H5 bird flu virus involving another migratory bird has now been confirmed for the first time in South Australia. The Shadow Treasurer says Australia should be culturally confident in response to the debate over multiculturalism. Opposition leader Angus Taylor yesterday refused to say if he supports the policy when asked 5 times during a press conference. Deputy Leader Jane Hume this morning said the coalition does support multiculturalism, but Shadow Treasurer Tim Wilson says multiculturalism has changed since the policy was officially adopted in the 1970s.
4: Of course, people will come from all over the world, and that's what enriches our country, so long as they commit to those underlying and values, which was the original intention of multiculturalism, not what we now have, which is identity politics pushed by Labor because they want to divide the Australian community.
0: Overseas, the UN's nuclear agency has signalled Iranian nuclear sites will be visited by inspectors as the US president faces growing pressure to end the war in Iran. Here's Patricia Tiano.
5: Despite contradictory remarks from the US and Iran, International Atomic Energy Agency head Rafael Grossi says a memorandum of understanding has been signed.

0: signed by both presidents.
1: This is going to happen, of course, if they want to comply.
0: Since Israel launched a 12-day war on Iran in 2025, the IAEA has been banned from visiting Iranian enrichment sites. Tehran says its program is peaceful, though it's the only country known to have uranium enriched up to 60% purity without a weapons program. It comes as pressure mounts on U.S. President Donald Trump, with the Senate passing a resolution directing him to end hostilities or seek congressional authorization.
2: And back home, 21 First Nations people have become the latest graduates of the Army's Indigenous Development Program in Darwin. Over the 17-week course, the participants gained basic work skills, including first aid certificates and a driver's licence. They'll now have the option of continuing their career with the ADF by undertaking recruit training at the barracks at Kapooka in New South Wales. Major Matthew Breckenridge says the program is just as rewarding for those teaching it.
3: Watching people's confidence grow, noting that the only way you can really improve your confidence is by doing hard things and succeeding. So we have the pleasure of watching people stand taller, lean out, get fitter, get faster, talk more confidently.
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4: Tammy Shipley believed someone was out to hurt her. She's put under 24-hour surveillance. And then something strange happens.
5: Ambulance emergency.
4: Tammy's story. 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
11: 5 past 5, so much happening today. We are getting reports, as you heard there, in the news of a plane down at Casuarina Beach. I've got some more details for you on that in just a moment. The longest you ever worked in a job, the same job. Did your part-time job at 16 turn into a lifelong career, or are you the reason Darwin is so transient getting a new job every year? In a moment, you're going to meet someone who's been working in the same place for nigh on 3 decades.
12: I had two parents. They came here 2 and 3 years old. They grew up and they brought me their children here.
11: The latest inflation data is out. Australia's overall cost of living has been rising at a slower pace slightly after a big drop in fuel prices. The inflation went up 4% in the year to May, which is actually a slowdown from before. What does that mean for the mortgages? Nothing yet. And then overseas.
13: A lot of people have come to Paris to go up into the Eiffel Tower and to see the view from the top. It's disappointing, but you just have to accept it.
11: Yeah, the Eiffel Tower has been temporarily closed because it's too hot. France has recorded its hottest day since records began 80 years ago. Much of Western Europe sweltering in a heatwave. You've got to feel for them, don't you? Being in a big city that's not built for the tropical heat. And as you heard in the last... Actually, I'll get to those in a second. There's so much more to do this half hour, but... We have been getting reports that there has been an emergency landing of a plane on Casuarina Beach. Police media at this stage says there are no injuries that they are aware of. James Ferroni is the principal at Tiwi College. James, welcome to the program.
14: Thanks, Adam. Yeah, how are you going?
11: So what can you tell me that you understand about the plane that has landed, this emergency landing on Casuarina Beach?
14: Yeah, well, I'm here in Darwin on having a bit of a break from the college, being school holidays, but I just had a phone call from our operations manager who told us that a couple of our contractors who were literally just heading over to the college to do some work, one of them had called him from the plane and said that, they were having a bit of trouble and the plane was on its way down. The engine had cut out, and then he subsequently gave him a call again once they were on the beach, and he was very, very shaken that everyone was fine, of course. Apparently the pilot did an amazing job. He got it started again and just managed to get down to the water, and I think he bounced off a bit of water and onto the beach. Nobody was hurt, but everybody's, quite Everyone needs another pair of underpants, I think. Yeah.
11: They hopefully were wearing their brown corduroy overalls when they were flying there, weren't they?
14: I think so, yeah. Geez. So very, very lucky to hear, you know, because some of our contractors know these guys very well. But, yeah, quite a shock because we fly that flight very regularly. So it's not something that happens every day, that's for sure.
11: No, and so such good news. So you understand that the engine just cut out. They were in a spot of hot bother, but the pilot managed to restart the engine to get a soft landing.
14: Yeah, from what I hear, yep, and somehow bounced onto the beach towards the beach, and they were okay. So, yeah, they didn't get far from the airport, but must be, if I was walking my dog on the beach, it would have been getting out of the way for sure. But,
11: James Ferroni is the principal at Tiwi College in Darwin at the moment because it's the school holidays. How many of the workers, how many people do you understand what was in the plane?
14: Two, I believe, yeah. They were just in one of the small planes, one of the little Holden Briners of this guy. Yeah, just two of them. So, in a bit of gear.
11: Okay. Yeah. Well, thank you. I'm glad that this is a happy ending to this. What have been a terrifying
14: thing. Absolutely.
11: Are you going to go and try and find the workers tonight? They probably deserve a glass of lemonade.
14: Yeah, I've already tried to be in touch, and I'll keep trying now because I think they're probably calming themselves. Yeah.
11: Yeah.
14: Absolutely.
11: Okay. Yeah. Well, look, James, enjoy your well-earned break if you can.
14: Yeah, no worries. Thanks, Adam.
11: And I really appreciate your call. Thank you. There's James Ferroni, principal at the Tiwi College. Plane that was heading to with some workers there is what we understand. We have sent an ABC team down to their plane. So I'll get you more information when I can on ABC Radio Darwin. Now, the other big breaking news that we brought to you exclusively on ABC Darwin Drive in the last hour.
5: Sad to say that I will be leaving my post at ECNT after, you know, an incredible 6 years. I'm really proud to have led this quite powerful community organisation. It's never been more powerful or better placed to take the fight forward. And I'm really sorry to say goodbye, but also, yeah, just immensely proud of the work we've done.
11: There's been a flood of salute and applause for Dr. Kirsty Howie on the text 0487 991057. Sad to hear of Dr. Howie's departure, but I think Territorians will keep fighting for this new, unique environment. Dr. Kirsty Howie, says another, has a huge influence on environment centre and community. 6 valuable years nurturing community education and action for the environment. And another, g'day Adam. Sorry to hear that Dr. Kirsty Howie is leaving the Environment Centre. She'll be a big loss to the top end. The Santos gas plant, leaking gas, was built by a very well-known Australian company in conjunction with an overseas company using a completely new and untried technology that has never been constructed in Australia previously. The leak was fixed temporarily with a jerry-rigged job and was well covered up by someone at the top. There is absolutely no reason why authorities were not aware of this unless they were deaf, dumb and blind, said the text. It was widely known at the time by the workers, the unions and management. Makes you wonder what else could go wrong, mate. Enjoy, says Walker. Thank you for your text, Walker. I do appreciate it. 1-300-057-222. Now, this half hour, in a moment, you're going to meet, it's a delightful story, childcare worker. Same childcare centre, 30 years. She's seen it all. And then after that, there was some surprise this morning when Daryl Braithwaite decided he was hanging up the vocal cords, couldn't sing anymore. A few people went, what do you mean Horses is not his? Of course, it's a Ricky Lee Jones song. It was a cover that he got. So I want to investigate some of the covers that you don't know are covers, but they are covers. And if you've got one, you can let me know. 1-300-057-222. Don't go anywhere. The delightful story next.
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11: What's the longest time you have spent at a single job? Have you made a career for yourself or are you a true Territorian moving through workplaces? Yota Theodora Koupalos is one of the rare few who have seen their workplace as a second home. Harriet went out and met her today to find out the secret to her loyalty and what she's learnt over the years.
16: When I started, we didn't have iPads, digital sign-ins, or parents' portals. We had paper, pens, and hope. We had a possum visit the park.

0: country, where we discovered had no roof inside. A snake found its way into the kitchen, and now I'm also a professional cane toad catcher.
1: So I think we'll start with how to pronounce your gorgeous name, maybe.
0: Yes. Yes. Parajota. Yeah. Yota. Easier for the children to call me, because I understand sometimes hard for young children, you know. to call me, but I'm happy.
1: Uh-huh. And we're at the Tropics Early Learning Centre. And how long have you been working here?
0: I've been working for 30 years, a long time. It was a big milestone for me. And I'm happy because I met different personalities, different backgrounds, and I adapt this environment, I think, very well. It wasn't easy, but I learned a lot of things.
1: And how important was it for you to bring your Greek heritage to this community centre?
0: To say the truth, it wasn't easy, but I try hard, because it was at the center many different nationalities. So I can say I had company with them, you know, to share my language, my culture.
1: Where were you from in Greece?
0: South Greece, from Patras.
1: Did you bring your family here, or did you come by yourself?
0: No, I came here and I married, and I had my kids on Groot Island. It was a nice community, safe, and I learned many things about indigenous culture, and I'm very happy about it, because I transferred this knowledge from this island to Darwin. So every year we're doing NATO week, so I bring from home home authentic pictures where the locals, aboriginals made on Groot Island, and I got them 30 plus years, and they are still authentic, pure. This is asset for the center to represent to the community the authentic culture and real colors, you know.
1: Yeah, and there's, when you look around in there, there's all different multiculturals and in the children and in the staff as well.
0: Yes.
1: Is it, you find it really important to bring those different cultures to a center like this to young children and things like that?
0: Yes, because we are doing activities and we are doing songs and dancing. And also we create some festival here. I had the Greek festival, we had the Nepalese festival. So we try to adapt with the children, you know, to show so many cultures. And children accepting, you know, they get in dress up with the colors according to the event. And this is a good represent, you know, for the center, for the community, and for the parents, because sometimes parents, they don't know events, and they're learning from the children.
1: And I hear that some of the kids that you taught perhaps or took care of 30 years ago now have children that come here. Is that true?
0: I had two parents, they came here 2 and 3 years old. They grew up and they brought me their children here. So I feel proud for that, and I feel respect, and people remember the hard work we did, and they brought us here, and so they feel safe and secure.
1: How special is it for you to impart wisdom and everything onto these children every day?
0: Yes, it's very special for me and also for the other staff, but I've been telling, you know, this one, they've been here a long time ago and they brought the children, and sometimes parents from the past, they come in here

0: to visit us, to say hello. So this is very good respect and I would say they feel with the community and the center environment.
1: Do you think the secret to staying in the same workplace for 30 years is your colleagues have just celebrated you so beautifully for your 30 years of service? Is that the secret? Is it to build everyone up, build all your colleagues up, and that's what gets people to stay in the same workplace?
0: It was a really exciting time, you know, because some people, they don't believe, you know, I stay so long here. I worked hard and also I help a lot the center with community events and participate, you know, in a lot of things, so working bees, so to promote the center. And I'm trying to the new ones to show to them how the community base or how the environment works around.
1: Thank you very much for chatting to me today. And congratulations on 30 years.
0: Yes, a long time.
2: Oh, there's Iota speaking with Harriet. 30 years in the same childcare centre. Absolutely, as Harriet was saying, congratulations.
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2: As you were hearing earlier this evening, we have got reports that a plane has had an emergency landing on Casuarina Beach. Police media say that there are no injuries that they are aware of at this stage. James Ferroni, who is principal of one of the schools in the Tiwi Islands, called in to say this.
4: I just had a phone call from our operations manager who told us that a couple of our contractors who were literally just heading over to the college to do some work. One of them had called him from the plane and said that, they were having a bit of trouble and the plane was on its way down. The engine had cut out and then he subsequently gave him a call again once they were on the beach and he was very, very shaken that everyone was fine, of course. Apparently the pilot did an amazing job. He got it started again and just managed to get down to the water, and I think he bounced off a bit of water and onto the beach.
2: Yeah, so a lucky escape there, and it's good that it is good news, but if you are walking the dog in the area, that's what's gone on, is there's been an emergency landing for what James was describing as the Holden Barinas of the sky, the little planes that had taken a worker. Was trying to take them to the Tiwi Islands, but the engine cut out, so good news there. 21 past 5, ABC Darwin.
5: Do you know the next Australian of the Year? 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Or building a brighter future? Conducting research? Or inspiring future astronauts? 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
2: After 5.30, the most expensive sporting trophy on the planet is worth an estimated $20 million. Do you know what it might be? In the top five most expensive trophies, it's the cup that stops the nation, the Melbourne Cup. Handmade each year, the 2026 version has a very, very, very, very close territory connection. Wait until you hear how they made the cup and why it's worth a lifetime of wages. That'll be after 5.30 today. But the big news this morning, the Australian pop legend Darryl Braithwaite has announced he'll no longer perform on stage. The ARIA Hall of Fame inductee joined Sherbet all the way back in 1970, producing hits such as How's That and Summer of Love. The 77-year-old told ABC Melbourne he made the decision as it's been getting difficult to sing comfortably.
6: And I personally would love to keep doing it because physically I feel like I could, but in my throat, it's not complying with how I feel.
2: Yeah, it's a bummer, isn't it? But, of course, Mr. Braithwaite's number one solo hit was his cover of the Ricky Lee Jones song, The Horses. And that information surprised a few people today. So the game that we have been playing, well, I never knew that was a cover. Stuart Cope is the music commentator and author. Stuart, hello. How are you doing?
7: Good, thanks, Adam. How are you doing?
2: Very well. So before we get to the surprising covers, what legacy does

0: Daryl Braithwaite leave for the Australian music industry?
1: Oh, a huge one. I mean, you know, we go back, of course, to Sherbet, you know, who were a huge band in their time. And Daryl has been, you know, touring and performing and recording consistently. You know, but look, you know, as you just mentioned, you know, he's 77 years of age. You know, one hopes that he is financially secure enough to be able to enjoy, you know, the next part of his life. But, you know, there's a few too many singers that sometimes, you know, the voice does go, or the, you know, the ability to bounce around on stage. And you know, I think all power to him to go, okay, I'm at that stage of my career where I can't deliver at least vocally the sort of shows that that I want to and my audience probably expect. So, you know, I think it was a good decision.
0: Yeah, and I guess we are bracing for a change of generations, because we do have reports that Molly Meldrum, John Farnham, neither of those men all together too well as well. So I guess, you know, that's just the passage of time, isn't it?
1: Look, you know, sadly it is. You know, and then we look at Keith Richards from the Rolling Stones, who will no doubt,
2: forever,
1: you know, outlive the entire population of the earth. yes, okay.
0: Yeah, so tell me about Horses. Let's get to these covers. So Horses, Ricky Lee Jones, not Daryl Braithwaite.
1: Yeah, look, I mean, you know, there is a long history of songs that are presumed to be, you know, written by the person who has a huge hit with the song, but that is frequently not the case, and that's kind of okay, I think, because you know, not everyone is a natural and prolific songwriter. You know, they might have an incredible voice and an incredible stage presence, but songwriting is not one of their fortes. You know, you look at Elvis Presley, never wrote a song in his life. You know, but one of the greats of music. You know, same for Frank Sinatra. So you know, that's kind of Daryl's trademark song, but it's certainly not the first time that people would go, oh, that's a Daryl Braithwaite song.
0: Yeah. Well, this was the one, because I dived into this, of course, today, and I found out this. So I played this song at the top of the program. They're called the Zootons. They're from Liverpool. They're an indie rock band, and they wrote Valerie, not Amy Winehouse. Surprised the heck out of me. And then you, Stuart, just texted me and said, guess what? What is this? What are you telling me? Jimmy Barnes didn't write Working Class Man? What?
1: Exactly.
0: Who did write it? What went on?
1: It was a guy called Jonathan Kane, who was a Los Angeles based songwriter, and you know, he wrote the song, and obviously it resonated clearly with Jimmy. Jimmy says, okay, I'm going to record that. I mean, we have to have a differentiation between, I think, songs that were recorded by someone else before they became hits. You know, Ricky Lee Jones did do Horses before Daryl Braithwaite, whereas Jonathan Cain, you know, wrote Working Class Man. He was from the band Journey. And and I suspect that it was probably written, you know, maybe with Jimmy in mind. So it's not technically what you would call a cover version. You know, it's a recording of a song written by someone else. But yes, if you walk down the street and go, you know, mate, Jimmy didn't write Working Class Man, they go, you've got to be joking. You know, of course he wrote it.
0: Yeah, so, well, exactly. The other two I found quite fascinating. Mm-hmm. What about this one? Well, it's going to take a while, but it'll come here. So Otis Redding is behind Respect, not Aretha Franklin. It's not a story in the same way that we see it.
1: Yeah, they both do it, you know, magnificently, but it's more anthemic in the hands, I think, of Aretha Franklin than, you know, Otis's Redding. Otis's version is phenomenal, but, you know, we instinctively go, okay, Aretha, that's an Aretha song. She's singing about, you know, wanting and demanding and expecting respect. And so, you know, it's a song that's more commonly associated with her.
0: And then this one.

0: So this guy's name's Robert Hazard. All girls want to have fun. It's extraordinary. Anyway.
1: Yeah.
0: Yeah,
1: I mean, there are so many of them. You know, the Tide Is High, you know, which everybody thinks is a Blondie song, is actually a cover of a reggae song by John Holt. And there is, Adam, you know, a generation of people that think that Jeff Buckley wrote Hallelujah.
0: Yeah, exactly. But he didn't. We thought, that's that one version of it. It'll take 7 minutes. I'm not going to play it for you.
1: Hey, no, you're not going to play it all.
0: Stuart, thank you so much for your time. Really appreciate it. And let's talk again soon.
1: Okay, thanks, Adam. Take care.
0: Stuart Coop there, music commentator and author. So what is it, your favourite? I mean, here's one of the other ones, is Bette Davis Eyes, right? That's the cover of it. Here's the original, though. That's different, isn't it? Actually, I might play that after the latest in ABC News because we are running out of time. It is 5:30. Let's get the latest from Rio Davis.
2: Good afternoon, Adam. Making news, the principal of Tiwi College says a plane that made an emergency landing on a northern Darwin beach this afternoon was destined for his school. James Ferroni says he received a call from contractors who were flying to the school who told him their engine had cut out and they'd been forced to land on Casuarina Beach. A police spokesperson says no one was injured in the incident. A new poll has found more Americans think the country is now in a weaker position with Iran than it was before the war in the Middle East began nearly 4 months ago. The Reuters Ipsos poll reveals 35% think that's the case, compared with 23% who believe the US is in a stronger position. The Republican-controlled Senate has also passed a resolution directing President Donald Trump to end military hostilities in Iran or seek congressional authorization for them to continue. And in sport, Sri Lanka has beaten Ireland by 9 wickets at the Women's T20 Cricket World Cup in England. Sri Lanka surpassed Ireland's 130-run total in the 16th over, with Chamari Atapattu blasting an unbeaten century. Earlier, defending champions New Zealand kept their chances of reaching the semi-finals alive after beating Scotland by 6 wickets. Adam, there'll be more news at 6.
0: Okay, thank you so much, Rio. We will talk again soon. Are there any covers that you've gone, oh my gosh, a cover that I didn't know was a cover? Like Hallelujah, you know, Jeff Buckley?
2: Yeah, look, Horses, the Darryl Braithwaite one, obviously. I remember when I was young, Australian Idol was all the rage the first season. Shannon Knowles, What About Me?
0: Oh, yeah.
2: That's a cover.
0: From a band called Moving Pictures.
2: And I don't think I knew that at the time.
0: I knew that because my mother's one of those people who likes an album and then just plays that album over and over and over again. And so, unfortunately, we had that song on cassette, and so sitting in my mum's Ford Telstra, they were called. That's what I'd have to listen to all the time.
2: Nice.
0: Thanks, Rio.
2: On repeat.
0: Talk later. Bye. Rio Davis there. We are getting reports of a fire near the Gateway Shopping Centre. Harriet, what can you tell me about this fire in Palmerston?
3: It's still at advice level, so it's not a watch and act or anything like that. It was just reported to me by Deb, who called in, saying that it was really hard to see while she was driving along the Stuart Highway, just across from the Gateway Shopping Centre in Palmerston.
0: Good on you. Thank you, Harriet. So just be careful if you are travelling along that road in Palmerston. It is 28 to 6. One of the top 5 sporting trophies on the planet in terms of worth, $1 million, the Melbourne Cup. The cup that stops the nation, right? The version this year, handmade by a bunch of artisans. It's got a really deep, strong territory connection. You're going to meet one of the artisans. Listen to how they make it. It is amazing on ABC Radio Darwin. After 6, though, PM will be with you.
4: Hello, Samantha Donovan here on PM at 6:05. Economists tipping another interest rate hike as core inflation rises. Also, a UN commission accuses Israel of deliberately killing Palestinian children. And tension at the Nine Network after Carl Stefan

0: Novick interviews a far-right activist on his podcast.
1: And I'm sure that even if Nine and Today wanted to take him off the air right now, they would have to talk very carefully to their lawyers on whether they actually would be in a position to be allowed to do so.
0: That's PM just after the 6 o'clock news.
2: Keep your texts coming through 0487 99 1057. There's some more tributes coming in for Dr. Kirsty Howie, who, if you're just jumping into the car or just turning on the wireless now, we did bring you the breaking news just after four today that Dr. Kirsty Howie, the head of the Environment Centre of the Northern Territory, is stepping down after 6 years. I'll get to some of those texts in a moment. Megan at Crow Corner, g'day Megan, says, afternoon Adam. One of my favourite songs by Metallica is Whiskey in the Jar. I was very surprised to find out that it was a Thin Lizzy song. And I, in fact, I love their version a little bit more. There you go. We'll play some of it for you. It does go for about 1,000 minutes, so you're not going to get all of it. ABC Darwin, the Melbourne Cup next, and it's Territory Connection.

0: Okay, so there's the whiskey in the jar. That's the Thin Lizzy version, which Megan at Crow Corner was suggesting, you know, that's going to be a really great song, and I really love that version, but then she just texted me and said, no, I'm sorry. It's not that. Because it's actually a trad song, right? And so the one that made it famous was the Dubliners, were actually the original people to sing it. However, Thin Lizzy did a great version, which also made it famous. Thank you, Megan. Your thoughts, 1300 057 222. The Melbourne Cup, how it's made, what its connections to the Northern Territory. It's a delightful story, that in a moment.
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0: Let's have a look at your weather forecast. There's a slight chance of showers over the Northern Daly District coastline in the morning, increasing to a slight to medium chance of showers in the Northeast Arnhem District during the day. Possible morning fog over the Arnhem District.

0: mostly sunny elsewhere. The chance of a morning frost about the McDonald Ranges. If you're going south, light to moderate east to southeasterly winds, fresh and gusty between Elliot and Tea Tree during the morning. So another perfect day for the top end of the Northern Territory. Spence is with you after seven.
1: A special guest on the evening program tonight, someone who stole the hearts of Australians when she appeared on the TV talent show The Voice, Rachel Leocar, someone who has not let the challenge of being visually impaired get in her way of being a singer and a mum. 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
0: Your school day trophies may not be worth much more than the glory you remember, but what about the other end of the scale? The most expensive trophies in the world. Number one is worth a staggering estimated $20 million. Crafted from 18 carat solid gold with layers of semi-precious malachite. And it's up for grabs now. It's the FIFA World Cup trophy. The most expensive trophy in the world. But I would reckon in the top 10 most expensive trophies on the planet is a cup with some very strong territory ties. Darren May, general manager of W.J. Saunders and Company, which is a gold and silver smithing company. Been making the Melbourne Cup since 2016. Tell me about this brand new one you've got for 2026.
3: It's Northern Territory gold. I can't put it any simpler. You know, if you look at the trophy itself, over the last 165 years of the trophy, this is the first time, to my knowledge, that the gold that is going into making of that iconic trophy has been sourced entirely from the Northern Territory.
0: Where in the Northern Territory is that gold coming from?
3: Well, the gold itself comes from a Newmont operation. It's the Tanami operation.
0: From the Tanami, from the desert. What goes into making the Melbourne Cup and its worth of $1 million?
3: Well, look, it's a great story in its own right. You know, that gold's travelling over 3,000 kilometres to get from the Tanami to where we are in Marrickville in Sydney. The gold itself, it'll arrive at our sister company, ABC Refinery, and they're then tasked with taking that amazing NT gold and refining it to what we refer to 4-9s purity, which is the highest purity that gold can be. And then once that's done, the gold itself is alloyed to 18 karat yellow gold. And we receive that 18 karat yellow gold at W.J. Saunders in the form of really big sheets of gold. And to put that into perspective, the bowl of that iconic shape of the Melbourne Cup, that arrives in a large sheet that weighs just over a kilo in its own right of 18 karat yellow gold.
0: And is it thin, the sheets? Like, are they wobbly or are they quite stiff?
3: Yeah, in the mind's eye, they're thin, you know, about 1.2 millimetres thin thickness. Now, that may not sound like a lot, but 18 karat yellow gold's a remarkable metal. It's very structurally, it's really malleable and it's really ductile. It's a great metal to work in. We then take those sheets and then using traditional craftsmanship, we form that iconic trophy that we all know.
0: And, I mean, you and I were talking off air before. I used to work in a bronze foundry, so we would put the bronze into a crucible and heat it up to 1,056 degrees before we're pouring it. With the gold, are you heating it up to form it or are you banging it into place?
3: Look, it's a little bit of both. So we have to heat the gold, and the term we use for that is called annealing. And then what that does is it relaxes the metal and makes it, you know, more receiving to craftsmanship. So the techniques that we use to make the Melbourne Cup, we traditionally spin the Melbourne Cup bowl, the foot of the Melbourne Cup and also the stem. And so traditional metal spinning is a technique that is on the decline in Australia, and we're very proud to say that we've been spinning in precious metals now since 1911. So once we form those shapes up, to give you an example or a better understanding, to spin that shape of the bowl, which is that beautiful kind of tulip shape, that's 4 days of spinning on the spinning lathe to get the gold to where you want it to be. So the craftsmanship that goes into making this trophy is exceptional. Melbourne Cup itself, from the time we receive that 18-carat gold into our studios in Marrickville, there's about 250 hours of craftsmanship that goes into each trophy each year. And that's in a small team. We're a small, tight team of craftspeople here at WJ Sanders, 10 in all in the entire business.
0: And are you all working on that same trophy at the same time? Does it go through sections? Like, well, now we're in the spinning section, now we're in the polishing section. Is that how it works?
3: Yeah, correct. Yeah. So the first stage that we do is we do all of that traditional ornamental spinning to get those shapes that we all know. Then it'll move on to different stages. For example, we'll move from the spinning benches onto the crafting benches, where we actually bring all of those pieces together to start to form the shapes that we all know. And that's done through, saw piercing and forming and soldering. Then it'll make its way up into our polishing shop. And that's where that magic really, the trophy comes together once it's got that lovely mirror shine on it.
0: And so what happens, Darren, when you have finished the cup? It's worth $1 million. It's the most expensive trophy that's coming out of your company. Do you all take a photo of it together and look at it, try and drink out of it?
3: Yeah, look, I think, it's a good point. Every one of us has that moment, I think. And it's interesting in this day and age of mass produced, I think it's really great to know that some things are still handmade. We all go through that tenuous 250 hours to produce this. We all know how important this trophy is. It stops the nation. And so we do tend to have a little bit of a celebration at the end of that production period. And yes, some photos are taken.
0: Darren, good to talk to you today. It's amazing. Thank you for your time.
3: Thank you for having me.
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0: 5:45 tonight, loads of texts coming through, 0487 99 1057. I'll get you some of that information regarding the emergency landing of a plane on Casuarina Beach in just a moment. Peter in Milner, g'day Peter, says, oh, look, the cover that I want to talk about, we're talking about horses, the Darrell Braithwaite cover earlier on in the program. Peter Miller says, take me to the river, Talking Heads is a cover. It is, because this is the original. I don't know, is it better or not? Al Green.

Dedicate this song to little Junior Parker, a cousin of mine that's gone on, but we'd like to kind of carry on in his name.

0: Al Green, Take Me to the River. That's an awesome version of that. Thanks, Peter and Milner, who was talking about the Talking Heads cover of that on ABC Darwin. Adam Steer with you. Morris says, Adam, on covers, a classic is Angle from Montgomery, Bonnie Raitt. Really nailed it as a song about an old woman. But originally it was written and sung by a 25-year-old male, and listen to his version is marginally less painful than banging your head against a wall, says Morris. Thank you. Keep your texts coming, 0487 99 1057. Loads happened on the ABC Darwin Drive program today, including breaking news earlier on that the head of the Environment Centre of the Northern Territory, Dr. Kirsty Howie, was hanging up her placards in the Northern Territory.
1: Sad to say that I will be leaving my post at ECNT after, you know, an incredible 6 years. I'm really proud to have led this quite powerful community organisation. It's never been more powerful or better place to take the fight forward. And I'm really sorry to say goodbye, but also, yeah, just immensely proud of the work we've done.
0: Yeah, so texts are coming through, 0487 99 1057. Mitch from Rapid Creek says, Kirsty has been a phenomenal advocate for the environment and the community in the Northern Territory. She has arguably been a stronger advocate for our territory lifestyle than either the Labor or CLP governments. Mitch goes on to say, she has built a fantastic and highly capable team at the Environment Centre NT, and will no doubt continue to grow and lead as the challenges facing our environment, communities and the way of life continues to increase, with federal and territory governments entirely captured by big industry. The territory is better off for her contribution, and I wish her all the best for whatever comes next. Thank you, Mitch. It's just a lovely text. Thank you. 1300 057 222. This is a huge loss for the Territory. Kirsty is one of the strongest environmental leaders in the history of the Northern Territory. She's been an incredible mentor for the people caring for the environment and has supported communities to come together in the interest of nature and climate so that future generations can continue to safely live here in the NT for years to come, says another text. Thank you for your kind words there for Dr. Kirsty Howie. Appreciate it. 1300 057 222. So that was some of the big news coming out of the program today. We also had reports. Tom had texted in earlier and said, there's a plane on the Casuarina Beach. Police media said soon after, an emergency landing on the Casuarina Beach. Not any injuries as far as they are aware of. You then heard from James Ferroni, who's principal in Tiwi, or the principal in the Tiwi Islands, and he called in to the program.
2: I just had a phone call from our operations manager, who told us that a couple of our contractors who were literally just heading over to the college to do some work, one of them had called him from the plane and said that, they were having a bit of trouble and the plane was on its way down. The engine had cut out, and then he subsequently gave him a call again once they were on the beach, and he was very, very shaken that everyone was fine, of course. Apparently the pilot did an amazing job. He got it started again and just managed to get down to the water, and I think he bounced off a bit of water and onto the beach. Nobody was hurt, but everyone needs another pair of underpants, I think, yeah.
0: They hopefully were wearing their brown corduroy overalls when they were flying there, weren't they?
2: I think so, yeah. Geez, so very, very lucky to hear, you know, because some of our contractors and know these guys very well. But yeah, quite a shock, because we fly that flight very regularly, so it's not something that happens every day, that's for sure.
0: No, and so such good news. So you understand that the engine just cut out. They were in a spot of hot bother, but the pilot managed to restart the engine to get a soft landing.
2: Yeah, from what I hear, yep, and somehow bounced onto the beach, towards the beach, and they were okay. So, yeah, they didn't get far from the airport, but must be, if I was walking my dog on the beach, I would have been getting out of the way for sure. But,
0: James Ferroni is the principal at Tiwi College in Darwin at the moment because it's the school holidays. How many of the workers, how many people do you understand what was in the plane?
2: Two, I believe, yeah. They were just in one of the small planes, one of the little Holden Briners of this guy. Yeah, just two of them. So, and a bit of gear.
0: Okay. Well, thank you. I'm glad that this is a happy ending to this. What's been a terrifying
2: thing. Absolutely.
0: Are you going to go and try and find the workers tonight? They probably deserve a glass of lemonade.
2: Yeah, I've already tried to be in touch, and I'll keep trying now because I think they're probably calming themselves. Yeah.
0: Yeah.
2: Absolutely.
0: Okay.
2: Yeah.
0: Well, look, James, enjoy your well-earned break if you can.
2: Yeah, no worries. Thanks, Adam.
0: That's James Ferroni, who's principal at Tiwi College. Breaking news on ABC Darwin Drive program this afternoon. Kyle Dowling is your presenter for ABC TV tonight. The reporters have been sent down to the beach, shooed away by the police.
3: It's I guess been a difficult one for them to try and get down there and locate the plane, but yes.
0: Yeah, well, we'll see what happens.
3: Issues getting down there.
0: Yeah, it's a lucky escape for everybody involved, and congratulations to the pilot. Of course, that's the person we want to be hearing from. If you are the pilot, call in 1300 057 222. What else have we got on the news tonight?
3: There's a lot going around, Adam. Obviously, one of the things we've been hearing a bit more. Updates coming out of the bird flu situation. We've now seen another case detected here in Australia, this time in South Australia. So we've had the previous ones in WA, so WA and now South Australia. I believe another wild bird was the one that we saw the case in. So we yet to see sort of a case obviously pop up in the poultry industry. Obviously, that'll be a particular area of quite a bit of concern if that does eventuate. But right now, again, we've just seen another case, and obviously there's potential fears about further cases washing up as well. I believe there's a bunch of other ones that they're testing across WA as well. So still a very evolving situation.
0: Yeah, and of course, because of the significant and unique bird life that we have in the top end of the Northern Territory, this is going to be putting people on tender hooks. And we also have some very unique marine mammals. And we have seen the experience in the sub-Antarctic islands, like Heard Island, where there's been mass death of some seal pups. So hopefully it doesn't get here.
3: Mm. And another thing we're seeing looking overseas, of course, people might have been hearing a bit about the heat wave that's sweeping across Europe at the moment. Millions essentially being scorched across Europe in this deadly heat wave. France actually seeing its hottest day on record, soaring past 44 degrees.
0: Yeah, you just can't imagine in those cities that aren't built for heat.
3: Mm. And unfortunately, what we're then seeing is, as people trying to escape this sort of ridiculous levels of heat, there's actually been a spate of drownings in France at the moment as well. So it's very tragic. Difficult.
0: Hey, James has just texted in from the Tiwi College and has confirmed these further details about the plane safe landing on Casuarina Beach in Darwin earlier this afternoon. James has said it was four people on board. All are okay. The engine cut out and they glided onto the beach. Well, so congratulations again to the skills of the pilot and the brown corduroy pants that they all must have been wearing. That would have been a very scary, scary situation.
3: But the sort of the best outcome, I guess, we can hope from that sort of situation.
0: Yeah, it is totally true. And the Outback Wrangler has just got out of prison, is being sued as well.
3: Yeah, we'll be touching on that case tonight, sort of relating back to, I believe, an airboat sort of company for the former Netflix star Matt Wright. So we'll bring you a bit of those details around some of those court documents that have sort of come out as well for that one.
0: Good on you. Thank you, Kyle. We'll see you at 7 o'clock on TV News. Kyle Dowling there.

It's almost time for the latest in ABC News. Huge thanks to all of your participation, fun and information. A special thanks to James Ferroni, principal at the Tiwi College, for bringing the breaking news over the

0: o'clock. What have we got in store? You'll just have to know tomorrow. Spence is with you with Rachel Learcar, his special guest after 7. And Jessong will be with you from 5:30 tomorrow morning. Have a safe and happy evening. 6.
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5: Good evening, Rio Davis with ABC News. A plane has skidded to a stop on Casuarina Beach after performing an emergency landing when its engines cut out. The plane was flying 2 contractors from Darwin Airport to the Tiwi Islands but did not make it far. Tiwi College Principal James Ferroni says he got a call from his operations manager who'd spoken to the contractors.
6: Then he subsequently gave him a call again once they were on the beach and he was very, very shaken that everyone was fine. Apparently the pilot did an amazing job. He got it started again and just managed to get down to the water and I think he bounced off a bit of water and onto the beach.
5: Police say no one was injured in the incident. The head of the Environment Centre NT says she's leaving the role still deeply concerned about the future of the territory's climate because of the Finocchiaro CLP and federal Labor government's plans to develop more major gas projects. Kirsty Howie is leaving the role after 6 years to take up a national environment organisation job. Both the NT and federal government are trying to reassure the public environmental impacts from their planned major gas industry expansion can be managed and argue it's essential to the NT economy. But the resigning Environment Centre Director, Ms Howie, says it poses an unacceptable threat.
7: This is a spectacular place, known globally for its nature, but we are looking at being unlivable due to climate change. It is morally reprehensible to be pursuing fracking in the Beetaloo Basin, the Middle Arm Gas and Petrochemical Hub, and other mass fossil fuel expansion here in the Northern Territory.
5: South Australia's Premier says more than 770 tests for the H5 bird flu have been conducted across the state since the start of the year. A migratory southern giant petrel bird found at Knights Beach on SA's Fluru Peninsula has now been confirmed as having the deadly virus. It's the first time the H5N1 bird flu has been detected in the state. There have been 2 confirmed cases in WA, with the 3rd positive result there now undergoing further tests. But Premier Peter Malinauskas says those birds from WA did not give the virus to the bird found in SA.
8: This is not a contamination or infection that has come from Western Australia to South Australia. Rather, it is a migratory bird that has come from the Antarctica or sub-Antarctic region and then come into South Australia. That happens from time to time with these giant petrel species.
5: Multicultural Affairs Minister Anne Ali has criticised the One Nation leader Pauline Hanson over her calls for Australia to become a monocultural society. In an address to the National Press Club last week, Pauline Hanson declared multiculturalism was not working. She's today suggested the Socceroos represent her vision of a monocultural Australia, despite the team including players who hold different religious beliefs. Dr. Ali says Senator Hanson's commentary aims to muddy the waters on the social debate.
9: Consistently over the last 30 years, what we've seen from Pauline Hanson, what we've heard from Pauline Hanson is nothing but contempt for migrants and refugees and for multiculturalism. And I think now she's standing up and she's blaming Australian people for getting it wrong, for misinterpreting her, for misunderstanding her.
5: Overseas, the head of the UN's nuclear agency says inspectors will visit Iranian nuclear sites. Earlier this week, Iran said UN inspectors were not scheduled to examine sites bombed by the US last year, despite contrary statements from US Vice President J.D. Vance. Analysts see probes from the International Atomic Energy Agency confirming the status of Iran's nuclear stockpile as key to a peace deal. IAEA Director General Rafael Grossi says inspections will happen. It's just a question of when.
10: This has been signed, has been agreed. Paragraph 8 of this Memorandum of Understanding says explicitly the nuclear activities that are going to be carried out with regards to the nuclear material facilities will be supervised by the IAEA.
5: And Brisbane Lions coach Chris Fagan.

Bishop Keith Joseph from the Diocese of North Queensland. That report from Meg Danzey. Thanks very much for joining me for PM. I'm Samantha Donovan. The podcast of the full program is available on ABC Listen. And that's where you'll find ABC News Daily with Sam Hawley each weekday morning too. PM will be back at the same time tomorrow. Good night.

0: Good evening. Rio Davis with ABC News. A married couple who say they were injured when an airboat operated by Matt Wright's company crashed into a tree 3 years ago are suing the Netflix star for negligence. Jason Walls reports.
1: In documents filed with the Supreme Court, Amelia Kate and Gregory Potts claim they suffered physical and psychiatric injuries when the boat lost control and crashed in May 2023. The couple allege Mr. Wright failed to implement safe operating procedures or provide adequate passenger safety measures and are seeking damages, interests and costs, while Mr. Wright is yet to file a defence with the court. The lawsuit marks the latest legal battle for the Outback Wrangler star, who was released from prison last month after serving 5 months for attempting to pervert the course of justice following an unrelated fatal helicopter crash in 2022.
0: Australia's headline inflation rate has eased, but underlying price pressures are picking up. The Consumer Price Index rose 4% in the year to May, down from 4.2% in April, but the trimmed mean measure rose to 3.6%. Treasurer Jim Chalmers says the conflict in the Middle East is flowing through to the economy. AMP Chief Economist Shane Oliver says that is one of a few factors adding to inflation pressures.
2: But it is a bit broader than that. We're already seeing upwards pressure on home building costs before the war came along, and more broadly, we're already seeing upwards pressure on inflation. So it's partly true, and it's certainly a factor, but I think the problem has been broader than just the global events in the Middle East.
0: One Nation leader, Pauline Hanson, has told the Senate the Socceroos represent her vision of a monocultural Australia. Last week, she said she wanted everyone in Australia to live under the one cultural umbrella. The Socceroos World Cup squad includes migrants and refugees from countries such as Croatia, South Sudan, Liberia and Scotland. Senator Hanson says monoculture is not an exclusive word and welcomes an umbrella of people.
3: People from different backgrounds and cultures and nations, all wearing green and gold and representing one nation under one flag and succeeding under the same set of rules.
0: Overseas, the Democratic leader in the US Senate says a newly passed resolution on the war in Iran is a mark of growing discontent in America. President Donald Trump has been directed to end military hostilities in Iran or seek congressional authorization. The resolution passed 50 to 48, with four Republicans joining Democrats in the vote, although the White House argues the resolution has no force of law. But Senator Chuck Schumer says the message is clear.
4: The American people have paid the price for Trump's historic blunder in Iran. It'll go down in the history books as one of the worst foreign policy forays America has ever made, or any country has ever made.
0: British weather forecasters have issued a rare risk-to-life warning for parts of the country today. The BBC's Matt McGrath reports.
5: The first red warning for heat was issued in 2022 when temperatures exceeded 40 degrees in the UK for the first time. They may be close to such highs again this week, and the June record set 50 years ago looks almost certain to fall. The south of England and southeast Wales will bear the brunt, with more seasonal weather further north. The severe heat is causing growing disruption, with hundreds of schools in England and Wales closing or sending children home early. Network Rail is urging people in the worst hit areas to travel only if absolutely necessary. Scientists say the UK just isn't built to cope with these types of extreme heat event, and the humidity building over the next couple of days will make it even harder to bear.
0: And in sport, Essendon midfielder Zach Merritt has admitted to having some dark moments as his side endures a difficult season. The Bombers sacked coach Brad Scott last month and remain last on the ladder with just one win. At the start of the season, Merritt gave up the club captaincy following a failed attempt to switch to Hawthorn in last year's trade period. He says he feels like he's been treading water since Brad Scott's departure, but is trying to

0: Good evening, Rio Davis with ABC News. A plane has skidded to a stop on Casuarina Beach after performing an emergency landing when their engines cut out mid-flight. The plane was flying two contractors from Darwin Airport to the Tiwi Islands but did not make it far. Tiwi College Principal James Ferroni says he got a call from his operations manager who had spoken to the contractors.
1: Then he subsequently gave him a call again once they were on the beach and he was very, very shaken that everyone was fine. Apparently the pilot did an amazing job. He got it started again and just managed to get down to the water and I think he bounced off a bit of water and onto the beach.
0: Police say no one was injured in the incident. A case of the deadly H5N1 bird flu has been found in a migratory bird on South Australia's coast. Olivia Mason reports.
2: The virus was detected in a southern giant petrel found on Knights Beach near Port Elliot, south of Adelaide. It's the third case of the avian influenza confirmed in Australia after two birds were confirmed to have the disease near Esperance in Western Australia. Federal Agriculture Minister Julie Collins says she's in contact with state governments about managing the cases.
3: Our government's bird flu response is still swift and coordinated and that we've enacted our biosecurity response arrangements.
2: WA authorities say an additional bird has also tested positive there, but that result will need to be confirmed by the CSIRO.
0: Prime Minister Anthony Albanese has reiterated his commitment to work with President Donald Trump to strengthen the alliance between Australia and the US. On July 4th, America will celebrate 250 years since the signing of the Declaration of Independence. Mr. Albanese delivered a speech on Wednesday night to the US Embassy in Canberra to commemorate the significant anniversary, known as a semi-quincentennial. He's wished America a happy birthday and says he looks forward to the nation's shared future.
4: Together with President Trump, we will build on the strength of our alliance, deepening the bonds of friendship and the goodwill that has linked our two peoples over so many generations.
0: Ukrainian strikes on energy facilities in Russian-occupied Crimea have left its biggest city, Sevastopol, without power. The BBC's Nick Beek has the details.
5: The Russian-occupied port city is an important logistical and strategic location for Moscow and has been regularly targeted by Ukraine, particularly with drones. These attacks are having a growing impact on fuel supplies there. At the weekend, Moscow-appointed authorities in Crimea said civilians and businesses would not be able to buy petrol and diesel on the peninsula, with existing supplies being kept for the military. Russia continues to strike Ukrainian towns and cities, with at least six people reported killed in three different regions in the past 24 hours.
0: France has recorded its hottest day as a heat wave lingers over much of Europe. The national average temperature has reached 29.8 degrees Celsius, breaking a record first set 23 years ago. France's Weather Bureau says the heatwave has reached a plateau of severity with unrelenting heat day and night. In the capital, the heat has even gotten the better of two Australian tourists.
6: I don't think I've ever sweat more than I have in these last couple of days. It's been crazy, like 38 degrees in Melbourne. It feels a lot cooler somehow than a 38-degree day in Paris. So, yeah, it's very, very hot.
7: Very hot.
0: And an Australian artist who won a $20,000 prize for a painting imitating another artist's work is facing a second claim. Jane Allen won the Gold Coast-based Doyle's Art Prize last year for an artwork that mirrored a painting by Nicholas Harding. She's now been accused of imitating a painting by the renowned American artist Jean-Michel Basquiat in the National Portrait Gallery's 2022 Darling Portrait Prize. Art historian and critic Sasha Grishin says it's not just a case of casual inspiration.
8: These two images certainly are not original, authentic works by the artist. They rely very, very heavily on the art of two very well-known, sadly deceased artists.
0: And in the weather for tomorrow, there's a slight chance of showers over the northern Daly District coastline in the morning, increasing to a slight to medium chance of showers in the northeast Arnhem District during the day, mostly sunny elsewhere. You're up to date with the latest in ABC News.
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4: ABC News, good evening. I'm William Howard Evans. A third confirmed case of the deadly H5 avian flu has been found in a migratory bird on Australia's southern coast. Olivia Mason has the latest.
5: The virus was detected in a southern giant petrel found on Knights Beach near Port Elliot, south of Adelaide. It's the third case of the avian influenza confirmed in Australia after two birds were confirmed to have the disease near Esperance in Western Australia. Federal Agriculture Minister Julie Collins says

0: Rod Stewart, that is Maggie May. We're about a minute away from the news at 9 o'clock. You might have heard news today that Darryl Braithwaite has decided to step away, retire from live performance. He's announced he is stepping down from the stage. One of the quotes from Darryl is he would love to continue singing, but a medical issue has made it difficult to breathe while he is singing. And so many of his musical colleagues have paid tribute, including Jimmy Barnes. He's only 77, and what an incredible career he has had, Darryl Braithwaite. So I'm going to play Darryl. In fact, why don't you suggest which Darryl Braithwaite song I play? Not the Horses, okay? I guess I can't rule it out. But you suggest a Braithwaite or Sherbert song I should play, and we're going to speak to a super fan, someone who just adores Darryl Braithwaite, after the news at 9, which it is now time for.
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6: ABC News, good evening. I'm William Howard Evans. Endangered Australian wildlife could be at risk after the H5 bird flu reached the mainland. Frances Du has more.
7: Bird flu has been detected in South Australia, marking the country's third confirmed case of the H5 strain. It was recorded in a migratory bird on the Fleurieu Peninsula. Two birds are confirmed to have had the disease near the town of Esperance on Western Australia's south coast.

0: and another suspected case has been located 700 kilometres away near Dunsborough. Conservationists are worried the virus could spread to mammals that scavenge on birds. Tasmanian devils, quolls and numbats are all at risk. Sea lion and elephant seal colonies around the globe have been ravaged as the deadly strain continues to spread.
1: One Nation leader Pauline Hanson has defended her party's newest MP after he voted in favour with the Greens and Teals to wind back fuel tax credits for big mining companies. Yesterday, independent Nicolette Buller called to cap the subsidy on the fuel excise for businesses who use heavy machinery and redirect those savings to renewable energy projects. David Farley voted in favour of the amendment, which was ultimately defeated. Senator Hanson has told Sky

0: as far as we know. So okay. It doesn't typically cause that much harm.
1: I was saying earlier, fun fact, which I learned from you, about spiders and biting and all that, is that no one's died from a spider bite in Australia for 50 years. You know, I've been going around bragging about this fun fact for a few days now, and no one believes me. Everyone is convinced that people die from spider bites all the time, but they don't.
0: No, and that's the thing. Our

0: 8 or...
1: I'll give it to you. Decimation. Decimation.
0: Decimation. There we go.
1: Is the word we wanted. Decimation, yes. 1 in every 10. All right. Question number 10. We're in a category called When in Rome. You can move if you like.
0: I'll try chemicals if that's okay.
1: Chemicals. Chemical elements. Question number 10.

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0: Yes, the brilliant Beach Boys and Good Vibrations. Jay, we've got question number 19. We're in beaches, if you like. You can move to Chemical Elements or Echo.
1: I'll stick with beaches, please.
0: Beach volleyball made its official Olympic debut at which Summer Olympics?
1: I think it was Sydney.
0: No, it wasn't Sydney.
1: You sure?
0: No, it wasn't, no. Sorry, Jay, no, it wasn't. It wasn't Sydney. Alistair says, Phil, how are you doing? I'm just curious, did you know where Casper that used to ring in from Belgium is from? No, we haven't heard from Casper for a while. He did tell us at one stage that he wasn't going to call for a while because he had some issues in his life, and I don't know what happened, and we haven't heard anything more, Alistair, so no. All right, Lois said, give Annabelle a fridge magnet. Did that lady mention the name of the curly hair salon? Well, we don't advertise here on the ABC, do we? We could probably find out. Frank from Frankston, we got your

line, and the streets are so wide, everybody's inside, sitting in the same chairs they were sitting in last year. This is my time.

0: Mindy's dad,
1: Yeah,
0: tuning out on his jazz, you know.
1: I thought we saw too much of
0: Richard. Oh, okay. Didn't you like him?
1: No, it was just a bit boring.
0: Okay.
1: Well, compare him to Exidor.
0: Oh, no, Exidor. No, nothing could come near Exidor.
1: One of the great characters of all time. Well, mind you, no. Do you think, though, if you were to analyse it and go, well,

0: sunbeams will still spark through for you this morning. Hello, how are you going on this Thursday? 25th of June. Can you believe we're almost at the end of the month? It's pretty wild, isn't it? Hopefully you've had a nice sleep. Wingwoman Brittany did not have a good rest. She has been up for a while. She's only shut her eyes for just a couple of hours, Brit. It's been a hard night for you.
1: It has been a hard night for me. Feel sorry for me,
0: Mate,
1: Jess.
0: I do. How long do you reckon you closed your eyes for?
1: Maybe 2.5 or 3 hours. And oh. You know what? I don't even drink coffee. Neither of us drink coffee.
0: No,
1: so I am getting through on a cup of tea.
0: Yeah, we go hard here on the breakfast program, at least between the hours of 5:30 and 8:00. So what did you do? Just roll around in bed? Did you get up? Did you change your sleeping position?
1: All of the above. I got up, I did some yoga, I flipped to the other side of the bed, I changed the entire configuration of the pillows. I was doing everything I possibly could. I was like, maybe this will be the thing that I readjusted the curtains. I don't know what I thought I was going to achieve, but I thought this will do it. This will change everything.
0: That feeling of trying to get to sleep, I don't think there's anything more that can send you just a little bit batty.
1: Yeah, you do genuinely feel like you're losing it a little bit, especially like if you do get remotely close. Because there was a point where I felt like I was touching the edge of sleep.
0: I hate that.
1: And then it went away from me.
0: Yeah. Or like you feel that you're almost asleep, but then something, the fact that you've realized that jolts you back awake.
1: Oh, I hate that. It's that, yeah, it's almost like that feeling of falling, that sensation of falling where you're like, no. It was within my grasp. I was there.
0: Do you reckon you actually slept for longer than you realize?
1: Oh, Jess, you and I are very familiar with a time check. So no, I don't think so.
0: Damn. All right. Well, if you've got any tips for Brittany to stay awake today, because I do need her at least for the next 3 hours or so, you can always get in touch. She'll be in the background. If she's yawning, you won't know about it, though, of course, on ABC Darwin and the Northern Territory. Hopefully you've slept a little bit better than Brittany has. Any hot tips for trying to get to sleep? Because actually, you know what happens at my house? Here's some insight for you. I'm normally asleep by about 8:00. I'd like to be asleep earlier, to be honest, but the tiny bosses love to have a party or two at night. Anyway, I put them down every single night and I sing them to sleep. And so I have a bit of a repertoire. I sing a few different songs, or the same songs, every night. Anyway, I end up singing myself to sleep. So quite often I will fall asleep before them and I'm, you know, halfway through Twinkle Twinkle. And then I find myself voicing what I'm having in my dream. And then I hear vaguely in the background one of the tiny bosses being like, Mama, Mama, this isn't Twinkle Twinkle. I'm like, oh, sorry, I'll keep going. Anyway, so I quite often sing myself to sleep. So maybe that is something that Brittany can try to do, is just sing multiple rounds of Twinkle Twinkle and Incy Wincy and some other song of your choice. So that's what happens at my house to make sure everyone goes to sleep. Anyway, hopefully you're awake at 21 to 6 on this Thursday morning. You do have a top temperature today of 32 degrees and sunny. I believe that is what you're looking at. Alice Springs, mostly sunny for you with the chance of morning frost as well. So that was basically yesterday's situation. Although Darwin, pretty windy this morning, at least where I was. So I'll check in with the Bureau like I normally do in about an hour's time. Find out what's going on. What's blowing in the breeze? You can tell me what's blowing in your breeze if you'd like. 1-300-057-222. It is 20 to 6. Good morning to you.

0: That's a flock of seagulls. Honestly, what a band name. Flock of seagulls. I ran so far away. I never know whether to read out those words that are in brackets in a song title. But anyway, that's what you've got this morning, 16 to 6 on ABC Darwin in the Northern Territory. I did get a text from someone who has some advice for Brittany, given that she has not been able to sleep overnight. This person suggesting no screens, Brittany. A cool room. Did you sleep in a cool room?
1: I did. Okay, I dropped the aircon temperature. Oh, as
0: were
1: I
0: you using
1: sleep.
0: The aircon?
1: Yeah.
0: Oh. Yeah, aircon in the dry season.
1: Keeps it steady, keeps it level.
0: I think that's a controversial take.
1: Probably is.
0: I'm not about aircon in the dry season, but hey, maybe I'm just one of those annoying people. Someone else says same wake up and bedtime. Is that possible in your life?
1: Look, I want to say yes, but probably no.
0: Never look at the time. Did you do that?
1: Yeah, I did. I'll cop to that one. I did. I looked at the time a lot.
0: Well, maybe that's your problem. Mm. Don't look at the time. No screens. Did you stay away from your screens last night? I mean, who does that, really? Honestly.
1: No. How could I? That's how I was checking the time, Jess.
0: Yeah, this is true. Joel Spry, who used to present the Saturday mornings program on ABC Darwin in the Northern Territory many, many years ago, he went to the extent of buying orange glasses that he would wear. I used to pay him out about
1: bed?
0: It. Not to bed, but from like 7:30 each night, he would wear these orange glasses so the reflectiveness on the screen wouldn't mess with his whatever.
1: Oh my gosh. Mm,
0: so maybe that's something
1: maybe
0: you need
1: to
0: do. It's a good look. Mm. Yeah. All right. Well, if you've got any more tips for how you can have a good sleep, maybe some of the rules you abide by, potentially. I've got to have 1 foot out of the blanket at all times. I need to regulate my temperature that way. So I'll always have my feet at least one out of the doona. Well, the sheet, actually, that's what I use. No doona at my house. Anyway, you let me know your golden rules for sleep, a good night's sleep, because we talk about it a lot when it comes to kids, don't we? But adults are also very particular. I'm also all about the belly sleep. I'll let you know that. It's a good way to live your life. Some of the other things you need to know this morning, other than the way that Brittany and I sleep, is that after 6 years of heading up the Environment Centre of the Northern Territory, the Executive Director, Dr. Kirsty Howie, she announced her resignation yesterday.
2: Sad to say that I will be leaving my post at ECNT after, you know, an incredible 6 years. I'm really proud to have led this quite powerful community organisation. It's never been more powerful or better place to take the fight forward. And I'm really sorry to say goodbye, but also, yeah, just immensely proud of the work we've done.
0: So that was Dr. Kirsty Howie. She was speaking to Adam Steer on Drive yesterday. You'll hear more from him at 4 o'clock later this afternoon. But Dr. Howie has been front and centre to a number of campaigns, including against the Middle Arm development, the Beetaloo Basin land clearing cases, and the Lee Point development as well. She officially steps down from the role on the 14th of August. In the NT News, there's a piece about fuel retailers who jack up prices on old, cheaper stock ahead of July's excise rise now face exposure in the Northern Territory because the government is watching their every move with AI. It's Australia's first real-time government-led artificial intelligence model that's being used to monitor fuel prices and track the behaviour of fuel companies. I might try and put a call in to Bill Yan's office. He is the Treasurer and Minister for Logistics and Infrastructure, because he said in this article in the paper that the advanced AI tool will quickly call out fuel suppliers and operators who try to artificially or gradually hike prices on old, lower-cost stock that doesn't actually reflect wholesale price rises, international events, or federal excise changes. So some interesting stuff there. Also yesterday, if you were letting it all hang out at Casuarina Nudist Beach, you might have been surprised to see a light aircraft land on the beach. And look, I've got to give props to the Northern Territory News for this, where they said a popular NT nudist beach became a new kind of landing strip. I mean, if that is just not a headline waiting to be written, quite honestly, can you come up with a better one about a plane landing on a nudist beach? Anyway, I'll bring you up to speed with that situation, what happened to that light aircraft. Everyone was fine and safe, but I'll bring you the latest on that before 6:30. Also, there are reports that Carl

0: Novick will leave Channel 9 after his podcast with a British far-right activist, Tommy Robinson, used Stefanovic's podcast to press home his anti-Islamic message.
1: What's your message?
2: That we win no matter what. Same in Australia. When they look and they realise our daughters aren't safe anymore, we can't walk the streets, they're going to look at who's responsible for that. And it didn't have to be like this. When that dam bursts, which is close to burning, they're going to be screaming it.
0: The Sydney Morning Herald is reporting that Nine was negotiating terms for Stefanovic to leave the network after crisis meetings at their Sydney headquarters yesterday. And last night, Nine told 7:30 they would not announce anything yesterday about Stefanovic's future. Of course, the World Cup as well is currently on tomorrow. Maybe you're potentially chucking a sickie to watch the Socceroos. They're playing at around 11:30 NT time. School kids interstate are having to deal with the fact that maybe they'll miss the match or have been requested by some Socceroos players to provide iPads for the kids to watch at school. But of course, here in the Northern Territory, you're on school holidays. So kids, go and sit in front of the TV and support the Socceroos. There is a couple of matches happening at the moment. Switzerland is playing Canada right now. A score spoiler warning for you. Switzerland are ahead 2-0 against Canada in the 60th minute. Bosnia are also taking on Qatar at the moment. A score spoiler alert. Bosnia are leading 2-1. So that's where the World Cup is at right now on ABC Darwin and the Northern Territory. Let me know if you've got any rules for sleeping, what you need to get a good night's sleep. You can send me a text on 0487 991 0057. Let's jump into the bedroom this morning. It is 10 to 6 after all. Good morning to Ted in Marlowe's, who said, Jess, tell Brittany she's dreaming. Good one, Ted. Thanks, mate.
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0: Hey, now, it is the 25th of June, which means that in 1 week's time, there's going to be a fair amount of rubbish around our parks, beaches, roads, and maybe in your own backyard.

Yeah, because it'll be the 2nd of July, which means Cracker Day, Cracker Night, would have happened. There is a high tide next Thursday, just below 7 metres at 8 a.m. So, how responsible are you with your bangers? Been calling out for your slogans. You have delivered the goods on the ABC Darwin social media pages.

0: highly recommend you go to the Facebook page of ABC Darwin because there is some absolutely hilarious slogans that you have come up with. I'll read a few of them for you before 6 o'clock. But should there be a paid group of people who head out to parks and beaches to clean up after Kraken night? Because there is just less than 1 week to go before the sky is lit up across the Northern Territory. And cleaning up, I'm guessing after you leave your crackers off, is probably the last thing on your mind. You also need to do this safely. I've put a call into NT WorkSafe to get the latest on how you can safely dispose of your crackers. But the cleanup at the moment is largely reliant on volunteers. And Peter O'Hagan is one of them. He's the secretary of the Rapid Creek Landcare NT member group. He'll be out in Rapid Creek next Thursday. I had a chat to him a bit earlier.
1: Well, it's a busy time. Our group, members of our volunteers will be down there around the mouth of Rapid Creek.
0: Mm-hmm.
1: As a lot of people know, it's a area that's well used by and highly valued by locals. So they get down there individually early to clean up. The challenge will be, as you mentioned, this year, high tide very early in the morning. City of Darwin put out skip bins around a number of places along the foreshore for people to put stuff in on the night, which doesn't always happen as well as it could do. So they're doing their bit. They'll have their teams out, but they have a lot of country to cover. So our volunteers and local community members will be down there collecting.
0: How many of you will show up next week as part of the Rapid Creek Landcare group?
1: Well, we're probably in the around 20, I'd say, with locals who are just doing it on their own. So they're probably, so there's normally about 20 people. Unfortunately, there's a lot of irresponsible use of fireworks. We end up with lots of fires, rubbish left over.
0: How much rubbish have you found, Peter, in the years that you've been doing this? Like, is it fairly significant, or are we just talking little pockets? Like,
1: well, it can be anywhere in open grassy areas, down the sides of the cliffs and sand dunes. I think we'd probably usually collect something in the vicinity of, in just around the mouth of Rapid Creek, probably close to half a skip bin or
0: Yikes.
1: A bit more.
0: Mm.
1: Yeah. As I say, some people will probably be cleaning up on the night to beat the tide, but the next morning, we'll just have to see how we go. Hopefully there's not – well, the thing is, the evening before is when people will be out, will be a reasonably high tide, so there may be not so much use of the beaches.
0: Yeah, it's a bit of a challenge, isn't it? Like I said, a 7 metre tide, or just under a 7 metre tide at 8:04 after Krakenite. Yeah. Should there be a paid group of people by the government, potentially, or council, who actually go out and make sure that the beaches are clean?
1: That would be great. That would be fantastic. But I think you'll find resources in most places are pretty strained. Whether you could organise that. There are responsibilities, unfortunately, for some of the people like the City of Darwin Park staff. A lot of the area we're talking about is actually part of Casuarina Coastal Reserve, which runs from the mouth of Rabbit Creek all the way to Lee Point.
0: Mm.
1: They have heaps of issues with fires. Everyone's got their hands full. Talk to the fireys.
0: Yeah, well, we will be hearing from the fireys as well, I'm sure. Do you enjoy Kraken night, Peter? Is it something you get into?
1: I've been in Darwin over 30 years. It's probably wearing off a little bit. It always, if you have visitors from our interstate or something at this on Kraken night, they always think it's a hoot, or they think it's totally crazy. For me personally, I don't buy fireworks anymore. My kids are growing up. We've got a revegetation site at the mouth of Rapid Creek, so I go down there at 6 o'clock on this Wednesday night and try and deter people from going into the parkland, the Casuarina Coastal Reserve, National Park and letting off

0: crackers. I'll say, go and find somewhere else, please.
1: Oh, and how do they respond?
0: Well, we only have it, there's only ever a couple of people, and they go, oh, I didn't realise that. I'll go and find some open space out there in somewhere nearby. There's a bit, it gets pretty dark and spooky down there late at night.
1: Definitely.
0: and one of the things with letting off fireworks is you want to be showing off to your friends and people so you don't go to an isolated place.
1: That's Peter O'Hagan. He is going to be out in Rapid Creek next Thursday morning. He's the secretary of the Rapid Creek Landcare NT member group. If you do want to get involved in the cleanup after Krakenite, you can head on down to the car park at the Yellow Bridge in Rapid Creek at 7 a.m. You just need to wear appropriate clothing, covered footwear, bring some gloves and some water as well, and you can help clean up the beaches ahead of the high tide, which is coming in at 8 a.m. next Thursday morning. It's a high tide of about 7 metres, so it's a pretty significant one. But do you reckon there should be a paid group of people who head out to parks and beaches? Maybe even want them down your street as well, because the roadsides can be pretty littered as well, to clean up after Krakenite. Would you be in for your taxpayer dollars being used that way? You can let me know on 1300 057 222. There have been some hilarious slogans that are up on the ABC Darwin Facebook page at the moment. I really recommend you check them out. I was talking yesterday about coming up with a slogan to make sure we do clean up our crackers. I had one which was, don't be a slacker, clean up your cracker. I did hear from a couple of you yesterday who said, get off your clacker, clean up your cracker, which I did like. Brittany, have you got a favourite from some of these ones on the Facebook page?
2: I have two favourites. The first is May with After the Glitter, Clean Up the Litter.
1: Yes, I loved that one too. Good one, May.
2: It's so good. And then I also enjoy Boom It Then Broom It. Yeah. That was Ben.
1: also Jay, Blast Off Your Load, Clean Up the Road. Phil, Blow It Up Then Clean It Up. There were just so many good ones. Someone else said Light It, Watch It, Wet It, Bin It, which is a clever one. Also, Katie, props to you, who said the best bang you'll ever have, keep the territory tidy. any others, Britt, that made you laugh?
2: I think, you know what? I think this is just a nice one, is celebrate loud, clean up proud.
1: Yeah, good on you, Susan. I liked that one too. Well, look, if you've got a slogan that you like, thanks, Britt, that you want to get through to me to make sure we do clean up our crackers, which is what you will hopefully be doing at this time next Thursday. Maybe I'll even be out and about as well. We can mobilise the masses to pick up the crackers after Krakenite. Anyway, do head to the ABC Darwin Facebook page, because there's lots of lols there for the slogans when it comes to cleaning up your crackers. Hey, coming up to the latest in ABC News, I didn't even give you your definition dilemma for today, so I'll have to do that on the other side. Also, Rumour Mill Day as well, talking about Sizzler and the cinemas along Mitchell Street.
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7: Good morning, Darlene Jean Myung with ABC News. ASIO's Director General Mike Burgess has defended the spy agency's allocation of resources to counter-terrorism in the years before last December's Bondi terror attack. ASIO's resourcing has become a focus of the Bondi Royal Commission, which is looking at how it spread resources across counter-terrorism and foreign espionage. Mr. Burgess used his annual threat assessment speech last night to warn that Australia faces a growing number of more complex security threats. He says the agency responds to threats as they emerge, and did so in the years before the Bondi attack.
8: We increased CT resourcing when we raised the threat level in 24, and it continued to grow in the months before Bondi. Resourcing followed the threat.
7: The Northern Territory's peak body for councils is urging the federal government to match $100 million in funding promised by the Territory Government's flood recovery commitment. The National General Assembly of Local Governments is taking place in Canberra this week, with representatives from the association advocating to federal ministers. Local Government Association of the NT President and Darwin City Councillor Peter Panqui says they're using the opportunity to highlight issues which need urgent attention.
9: They know there's issues out there already and they know what they are. So one of them, like I say, is the $100 million that they could match and should match.

0: and that services can be done.
1: Officials from Lebanon and Israel are discussing a US-backed proposal for Israeli forces to withdraw from parts of southern Lebanon and hand control of the territory to the Lebanese army. Correspondent Bridget Rollison reports from Jerusalem.
2: The Israeli and Lebanese ambassadors to the US are currently meeting for their fifth round of talks in Washington as they try to end the fighting between Israel and the Iran-backed militant group Hezbollah. At the centre of the discussions is a US-backed proposal for Israeli troops to pull out from some of the territory it occupies in southern Lebanon and hand control to the Lebanese army. Under the plan, Lebanese troops would undergo US training and vetting to ensure they're not linked to Hezbollah. But in a strong rebuke to Washington, Israel's defense minister, Israel Katz, says that he won't withdraw troops from southern Lebanon, even if the US demands it.
1: The June temperature record has been broken in the UK, with the mercury topping 35.7 degrees. Europe correspondent Mazowie Ford.
3: As the temperatures rose across the UK, the Met Office Weather Service issued only the second red warning for extreme heat in history. As predicted, the country recorded its hottest June day ever, hitting 36.1 degrees in Hampshire in the south. More than 1,000 schools in England and Wales stayed shut or closed early. Transport networks have also been affected, with rail operators cancelling services or slowing them down. Several countries in Western Europe are also in the grip of a heatwave. Temperature records have broken in France, where at least 48 people have died in the water over the past week trying to escape the heat.
1: Interest rate hikes and higher inflation are continuing to impact Australia's housing market, although each state is affected differently. Business reporter Adelaide Miller has more.
4: Sydney house prices are set to decline over the coming year, with projections between $52,000 and $122,000, according to data from Domain. Melbourne follows closely behind, with prices likely to drop by as much as $84,000. In contrast, Brisbane, Adelaide and Perth are expected to see steady gains, supported by population growth and housing demand. Units are expected to outperform houses as people shift towards what they can afford.
1: A road train has been modified into a travelling X-ray clinic designed to screen residents of remote communities, many for the first time. The truck has travelled to 22 remote communities screening for lung cancer in an effort to bring down the NT's high lung cancer mortality rates. West Arnhem-based smoking reduction worker Kia Gowler says without the truck, people have had to make the five-hour round trip to Darwin just for a screening.
5: By the time you do the drive, you get into Darwin, then you're waiting for like 2 to 3 hours, and then it's already afternoon, you got a long drive back, it can be pretty draining.
1: And a slight to medium chance of showers over the northeast Daly district coastline in the morning, increasing to a slight to medium chance of showers in the northeast Arnhem district during the day.
6: Good morning. Welcome to AM. I'm Melissa Clark in Canberra, coming to you from Ngunnawal country and acknowledging other custodians. ASIO Director General Mike Burgess has warned the security threats facing Australia are growing in number and complexity. Delivering his annual threat assessment in Canberra last night, he revealed 14 terror-related cases had been, quote, successfully resolved since last December's Bondi terrorist attack. He also outlined new details of how Iran directed anti-Semitic attacks here in Australia. Here's Defence and National Security correspondent Ton Lowry.
7: 6 months on from the Bondi terror attack, Australia's top spy chief says his agency's workload is greater than it has ever been.
8: We face an unprecedented number of threats and an unprecedented cumulative level of harm.
7: ASIO Director General Mike Burgess used his annual threat assessment to warn of an increasingly complex security situation, where counter-terror and foreign interference more frequently intersect, and individuals are being radicalised in weeks rather than years. He revealed new details about Iran's role in directing anti-Semitic attacks in Australia, including that an Australian citizen orchestrated the firebombing of a Jewish business in Bondi in October 2024, working as a senior agent of the Islamic Revolutionary Guard Corps in Iran. And a former Australian resident living in Iraq directed an arson attack on the Adas Israel Synagogue in Melbourne a few months later, also working with the IRGC.
8: Thankfully,

0: We're in a market correction now?
1: That's correct.
2: Treasurer Jim Chalmers later clarifying.
3: Well, I think the Housing Minister was using a general description rather than a technical definition.
2: A market correction is considered a drop of 10%, which economists say is unlikely. Further complicating the situation, a rise in underlying inflation. While headline inflation eased to 4% in the 12 months to May, down from 4.2% in April, underlying inflation, which is the RBA's preferred measure, rose to 3.6% in May from 3.4%. Pradeep Philip is from Deloitte Access Economics.
4: While our economy is softening, we've still got elevated inflation. And that is the conundrum that the Reserve Bank of Australia will have to deal with.
2: Ahead of another rate decision in August, he says the Reserve Bank will also have to consider volatility globally, namely the war in the Middle East.
0: And that's all from Early AM this morning.
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8: Hey, good morning to you on Thursday, the 25th of June. Lots of things for you and I to talk about, plenty of stuff in the news, including the fact that after 6 years of heading up the Environment Centre of the Northern Territory, the Executive Director, Dr. Kirsty Howey, announced her resignation yesterday. She's been front and centre to a number of campaigns, including the Beetaloo Basin, the Middle Arm development and the Lee Point development. Dr. Howey officially stepping down from the role on the 14th of August. So I've got plenty of other stuff to talk to you about to bring you up to speed, which I will be doing before 6:30 with my wing woman, Brittany. There's some new PPSOs out in the world as of today. You know, the public, hang on, what am I? It's the police, public safety officers. They're going to be out and about in the streets, so you might be seeing a little bit more of them. Brittany will bring you and I the latest detail on that before 6:30. Also, today is a Thursday, which means it's the rumour mill day. I did hear a rumour. Remember Sizzler? Bloody loved Sizzler on Mitchell Street, next to the cinemas as well. Obviously not there anymore. It's been a long time since Sizzler and the cinemas graced the presence of that corner on Mitchell Street, right across from the Big Hole, actually. Anyway, I did hear a rumour that Sizzler got closed down because of rats. Is that fact or fiction? Do you have some insight for me? If you worked at Sizzler, maybe you saw a little ratty rat scurrying along the way, you can let me know on 0487 99 1057. It is 6:17. I ran out of time to do this with you before.
9: Definition dilemma.
8: That's right. Well, you need to match the word to this definition and bonus points if you use it in a sentence. A noisy, confused or unnecessary commotion, disturbance or fuss, typically caused by a disagreement or conflicting views. 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Might be relevant, actually, given that next Wednesday is Territory Day, where crackers will be flying off left, right and centre. Could result in a noisy, confused or unnecessary commotion, disturbance or fuss. That's the definition for today that you need to match the word for. Word two. Send me a text on 0487 99 1057. You've got a top temperature today of 32 degrees. It's nice and sunny. Your next high tide of 5.26 metres just a couple of minutes before 2 o'clock this afternoon. Sunrise, 7:07.
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0: That is the Good Rascals on ABC Darwin. It is 20 past six on this Thursday, the 25th of June. A few of you have got some thoughts in on the definition dilemma. Good morning. Oh, look, all of you are coming through with the goods, and I don't have my right wrong answers ready for you. Good morning to Matt in Rosebery, who said hullabaloo. Ooh, a nice try there, Matt. Also, good morning to Captain, who said, Jess, there's such a brouhaha about the use of fireworks on Territory Day. That is a good word, Captain, brouhaha. Also, Nick, good morning to you, who said, is it a ruckus? That is also a great word. Hullabaloo, brouhaha, ruckus. I love all of those words, but my friends, as much as I love them, they're not correct. So you're going to have to stay listening to find out whether you know the answer to match this word to the definition of a noisy, confused or unnecessary commotion, disturbance or fuss, typically caused by a disagreement or conflicting views. If you've got an answer, you can let me know on 0487 991 0057. It is 21 past six.
1: 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And then something strange happens.
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4: 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This is Jess Ong.
0: It is Jess Ong with you on ABC Darwin. I was just a little bit busy there trying to get some bagpipes organised, but I couldn't do it in time. But I have none other than Scottish royalty on the line who's just decided to give me a call. Hello, Connor Cartwright.
5: Hello, Jess. If you'd phoned me even 3 minutes ago, there would have been bagpipes walking right past whilst I was on the phone to you. Scotland, they're about an hour away from kicking off on their pivotal third game in the World Cup this year. And I'm just about to head on the train, head back to my hometown. We've got some tables booked at the pub. There's lots of us ready to go.
0: Nice. All right. So have you been, are you at the pub right now or are you going to another pub?
5: No, I've been out for a lovely dinner. I'm just about to head to the pub. So this is where the night begins. Yeah. Well, the morning just starts for Darwin. Glasgow is ready to turn dark.
0: Well, it's lucky we're talking now and not in 1 hour's time, Connor. Who knows what state you'll be in?
5: If you want to phone me on mornings when Scotland have beat Brazil 3-0, we can have a very good chat.
0: All right, well, we might just put you up to that challenge. Hey, Europe's going through a bit of a heat wave at the moment. What are you doing? Have you stripped off completely or you still got your kilt on?
5: You know, I've been listening to Talkback Radio in the UK, BBC Radio 2 today, and I was crying laughing at the state of people because they were telling people, don't go outside with your dog. Like, if they need to go outside, let them go out for one pee and then pull them back in. Don't cook any food. Make sure you only eat salads. You know, lots and lots of all these ideas of how you can keep warm. Temperature in Aberdeen today, 17 degrees. Temperature in Dumfries, where I was, 23. In London, it's about 36 degrees. But I just think it's hilarious that everyone's got their knickers in a twist over temperatures that we would say would be, like, normal and a lovely day in Australia. They just can't handle it.
0: Just like we can't handle the cold, you know?
5: Yeah, well, I've heard there's been a few nights where people have had to put jumpers on.
0: Yeah. Has been a little bit nippy, actually, I've got to say. All right, Connor, well, I can hear lots of beeping and obviously you're ready to get on it, so I won't stop you from doing that.
5: Yeah, well, up to Scotland. Here we go.
0: I'll talk to you soon. Thanks.
5: Cheerio.
0: See ya. That is Connor Cartwright. He is my beloved Brekkie producer, currently gallivanting through Europe. Sending Connor off there with some bagpipes, who's getting ready for the World Cup match. Scotland takes on Brazil, so keeping a close eye on that. It is 25 past six on ABC Darwin.
3: Here's three things you need to know.
0: With my wing woman, Brittany, for this Thursday, the 25th of June. Hello, Brittany.
6: Hello, Jess.
0: What's making news?
6: All right. Kids Helpline, they have reported an increase in the number of requests for help, sparking concerns about a return to COVID era levels. So in their annual report for 2025, they showed 128,998 contacts in 2025, which is an average of about 353 cases a day, with 5,196 of those classed as crisis interventions, which is just 700 shy of the peak COVID levels in 2021 that we saw. So a lot of kids needing help, asking for help, and really struggling with a number of different issues.
0: Absolutely. Okay, and not good, the fact that numbers are crawling back to COVID times either.
6: Yeah, no, and Kids Helpline is saying that they predict that will continue through 2026. So, yeah, maybe worth having a chat with your kids if, you know, if they are seeming even remotely stressed, good to check in with them. Now, someone else who probably needs a bit of checking in with, Karl Stefanovic. He has been dropped from the Nine Network after a podcast with UK far-right activist Tommy Robinson, real name Stephen Yaxley-Lennon.
0: Tommy Robinson isn't actually his real name.
6: No, it's a fake name. It's a fake name, and I'll tell you why, Jess.
0: So he famously
6: founded the now-defunct English Defence League. It's an extreme nationalist group, and he has a number of convictions for a range of different offences, including assault, using a fake passport, mortgage fraud, and contempt of court. So that's the guy that Karl was seen in a video with walking down the street arm in arm. Pauline Hanson has defended the video. Tommy Robinson is also a big fan of Pauline Hanson, and Karl Stefanovic, while he has not commented on being fired from Nine, he has announced that he has upcoming interviews with Barnaby Joyce, as well as some right-wing figures, including Holly Valance, former singer, or I guess she probably still sings, and Dr. Asim Malhotra, who claims the link between the COVID vaccine and Shane Warne's death. So that's what we kind of expect from his podcast.
0: The Sydney Morning Herald has been reporting that Nine was in negotiating terms for Stefanovic to leave the network after crisis meetings at their Sydney headquarters yesterday. They also told 7:30 last night that they wouldn't announce anything about Stefanovic's future. So watch this space situation. But really interesting, I know, you know, Nine have said that Stefanovic's podcast has nothing to do with them. It's completely independent, but probably pretty hard to separate him from the brand.
6: He's been such an iconic part of their branding for such a long time that, yeah, it's difficult not to go Karl Stefanovic, oh, Nine.
0: Or Today Show, where we're meant to be bright and sunny.
6: Feels distinctly not that.
0: Excellent. Anything else making news?
6: Yes. And last thing, the new PPSOs, so the Police Public Safety Officers, are graduating this week. 21 graduates so far in the first class. They are planned to deploy around the Northern Territory to the streets to curb antisocial behaviour. Now, this has been criticised by some people as unfairly targeting Indigenous people by and large, and there are some concerns about the PPSOs having firearms, but Leah Fanocchiara, our Chief Minister, has disagreed with those criticisms. So you will be able to see the new PPSOs out in the streets from this weekend, 2 in Katherine, 6 in Alice Springs, and 13 across the Darwin and Palmerston region.
0: Right. Okay. So you will see an increased presence on your streets. Excellent. Bridge, thank you. All of the things you need to know at 28 past 6. Hey, before I let you go, after 7 o'clock, we are talking about Ratty Rats.
6: Yes.
0: If you weren't listening to the program yesterday, well, I'll just bring you up to speed with it, that Darlene in the newsroom had a little bit of a dilemma.
6: Yes.
0: If you just want to tell me the story very quickly.
6: So Darlene found a nest in her air conditioning unit and she thought it's a bird. And we very tragically had to break the news to her that, well, it might not be one, actually. So it was said, one of you called in and said, that could be a rat's nest, actually, Darlene. Something to keep an eye on. Take a look.
2: I do have a bird nest that has burrowed itself in the back of my aircon.
0: So it's
2: not, you know how there's the little shelf that comes out and then it's
0: like
2: the split system at the back, but it's actually inside where like the coils and stuff are.
0: What, near the fan?
2: Yeah. Not near the fan. It's near, it's right on the edge of it.
0: Okay.
2: They keep making spots in the dumbest parts of my garden. Anyway, I don't know what to do with my aircon and I don't know if it's going to break the system, but I need that aircon working for the... You know me, later on.
0: So that's Darlene in the newsroom. Does she have a bird's nest or a rat's nest in her aircon? You're going to find out after 7 o'clock. Rumour Mill is coming up after the news. It is 6:30.

0: Good morning, Darlene Jean Leung with ABC News. ASIO Director General Mike Burgess has revealed new details about Iran's involvement in two anti-Semitic attacks in Australia. Mr. Burgess has used his annual threat assessment speech to describe how an Australian citizen working with the Islamic Revolutionary Guard Corps in Iran directed an arson attack on a Jewish business in Sydney in 2024. He says another former Australian resident living in Iraq directed an arson attack on Melbourne's Adas Israel Synagogue months later, also working with the IRGC. Mr. Burgess says he is concerned foreign-directed attacks like these could escalate in the future.
1: Thankfully, no one died as a result of these arson attacks, but I do worry that one day an Australian will be killed at the hands of a foreign government here in Australia.
0: NT Parks and Wildlife says an invasive weed, buffle grass, has a stronghold in a lot of national parks in central Australia. Buffle was introduced as a stock feed for cattle about 150 years ago and remains popular among pastoralists. It was declared a weed in the territory in 2024, and there's a push for the federal government to declare it a weed of national significance. Senior Director Phil Cohen says the agency takes a focused approach to its management.
2: Buffle's too widespread to eradicate. It's just not feasible. So we have to be really targeted in where we manage our buffle grass. So we take into account the values in our park, whether that's cultural values, high conservation values, where we may have threatened species that are impacted by buffle grass. And we also have to consider our visitor safety as well.
0: Overseas, the NATO chief is back in Washington, D.C. to meet with Donald Trump as he seeks to ease tensions between Europe and the U.S. Cayman Gok has more.
3: NATO Secretary General Mark Rutte is visiting the US for the fifth time in 18 months to meet with President Donald Trump, who has in recent months lashed out at Europe. The US president has repeatedly threatened to withdraw from the alliance, angered over European allies' refusal to allow the US access to military bases for the Iran war. NATO allies were not consulted or advised the US would start the war in February. Mr. Rutte, who has been nicknamed the Trump Whisperer, is trying to ease tensions ahead of a high-stakes NATO summit in Turkey next month. Cayman Gok, ABC News, Washington.
0: An unexplained wave of mass fish deaths that spread along Papua New Guinea's New Island coast is now approaching the provincial capital, Kavieng. Tens of thousands of dead fish have washed ashore since the first incident last December, and scientific tests have been inconclusive. Rebecca Marigu from the Island Awareness has been documenting the fish kills and recently visited one of the latest incidents at an island close to Kavieng. She says people are now avoiding fish at the town's main market, and fishing communities are worried about how they'll feed their families.
4: The stench of all the dead fish was in our face. And, you know, within 2 hours of being there, I literally couldn't breathe.
0: Back home, Australia's corporate regulator is warning car buyers about high-cost loans that can leave people with unmanageable debt. As new ASIC report has found that some lenders used high-pressure sale tactics, as well as charging high interest rates and fees. In a report that examined 2 years of loan data from 8 lenders, it also found some customers paid far more for a car than its lender-verified value. ASIC Commissioner Alan Kirkland says lenders must make sure that borrowers can afford to repay their loans.
5: These

0: These are outrageous, those high fees. Now, it may well be in some cases that lenders are able to charge them under the law, but the lender needs to be making sure that the consumer can afford to repay that loan.
1: In soccer, Switzerland leads Canada 2-1 in the second half of their FIFA World Cup clash in Vancouver. Bosnia and Herzegovina leads Qatar 3-1 in their match in Seattle. And Australian boxer Liam Paro has won the IBF welterweight world title with a unanimous decision victory over Lewis Cocker in Brisbane. Paro joins Jeff Finnich as the only Australian man to win world titles in two different weight classes after claiming the win with scores of 115 to 113 on all three cards. The Queenslander ended the bout with blood gushing from a cut on his left eye and swelling under his right eye. And briefly in the weather today, the chance of showers over the northern Daly District coastline in the morning, increasing in the northeast Arnhem District during the day.

0: Good morning to you at 25 to 7. Going to have a chat to the Bureau of Meteorology very soon. It was windy when I left my place this morning. Is it still blowing a breeze out there? It was quite nice. We'll find out what the temps are doing. Also, today is Thursday where you and I run around the rumour mill. So fact or fiction, did Sizzler shut down because of a rat problem? Remember Sizzler and the cinemas along the Mitchell Street strip there, right across from that empty big hole that sits vacant still? The cinemas and Sizzler, they were really the place to be back in the 90s. I definitely spent a lot of time hanging out there. But I heard a rumour that Sizzler shut down because of a rat problem. Fact or fiction? If you've got some intel for me, you can let me know on 1300 057 222. I am talking about rats as well after 7 o'clock, after Darlene in the newsroom has had a bit of a dilemma about whether she has a bird's nest or a rat's nest in her air conditioning unit. So leaning into the rats this morning. But yeah, did Sizzler shut down? You know, they had the great cheesy bread, the dessert bar. I mean, I don't know how we didn't get away with, all sorts of questionable food poisoning after the number of hands that were reaching in to pick out the croutons on the salad bar. But anyway, we lived. But did Sizzler in town shut down because of a rat problem? Maybe you've got some Sizzler memories or some cinema memories as well. You can let me know on 1300 057 222. It is 24 to 7.
1: 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Weather.
0: Rebecca Patrick is at the Bureau this morning. Hello, Beck.
2: Good morning, Jess.
0: It was a nice windy start to today. How are the winds tracking?
2: Oh, not too strong, but yeah, they could pick up a little bit during the morning, as we have seen the last few days. But yeah, generally fairly fine conditions across the top end today. Maybe just a slight chance of a shower about the northeast Arnhem District. We do have some fog by the look of it over the Arnhem District as well this morning. But yeah, generally sunny skies expected once that fog clears. Temperature wise, getting up to about 32 for Darwin today, 33 in the rural area and for Palmerston. Catherine today looking at a top of 31 degrees, so it has gone up a little bit over the last few days. Sunny conditions there. If you're in Kakadu, Jabba is expecting a top of 33 degrees today and sunny. Nhulunbuy, a top of 28 and just a slight chance of a shower, as I mentioned. And the Tiwi Islands looking at a top of 31 degrees for Warramyanga and sunny conditions.
0: Lovely. Over the last couple of days, we've had some pretty low humidity in the afternoon. Is that going to be the same again?
2: Yeah. So, generally that's continuing for the next few days. Not too bad. Mm. Probably even tomorrow might be even a little bit less.
0: Nice. All right. Love it. Hey, Beck, you have been in Darwin

0: a little while. Did you hang out at Sizzler or the cinemas along Mitchell Street?
1: The cinemas, yes. I don't think I ever went to Sizzler.
0: What? How could you not go to Sizzler? How can you go to the cinemas and not Sizzler?
1: Yeah, I don't know. Yeah, because that's like dinner and a movie, isn't it?
0: Yeah, absolutely. It was a thing to do. Kids' parties. I remember going to so many kids' parties when I was younger, going to Sizzler, and you'd know you'd make a mess of the bloody milkshake thing and add every disgusting thing in there and then go next door and watch a movie. It was quite a time. Do you remember seeing anything at the cinema?
1: Oh, lots of things, but no, I can't remember.
0: Mm. It was a sad day when it was shut, I've got to say.
1: Yeah, definitely.
0: All right, Bec, good to talk to you. Thanks.
1: Thanks, Jess.
0: That's Rebecca Patrick at the Bureau. Sounds like some nice weather just around the corner. On ABC Darwin, it is 21 to 7. Today is the rumour mill day where you need to tell me if it's fact or fiction behind this particular one. Did Sizzler shut down because of a rat problem? Do you know? I've heard the rumour. Is it true? You can let me know any of your rumours, but also whether there is truth behind that one and maybe just some of your memories of Sizzler and the cinema. It was quite an institution back in the day on 1300 057 222.
2: Definition Dilemma.
0: Before we get to the rumour mill, you need to match the word to this definition: a noisy, confused, or unnecessary commotion, disturbance, or fuss, typically caused by a disagreement or conflicting views. In a sentence, you could say, there was a in the park on Territory Day after people kept letting off fireworks after 11 o'clock at night. If you reckon you know the answer, you've got a little bit longer to send me a text on 0487 99 1057. Good morning to Lorraine in Ludmilla, who said confrontation. Dean in Nightcliffe, who said cacophony. That is a good word. Someone else saying it'd be din. Surely it would be din. My friends, nice try, but unfortunately, yeah, incorrect. I'll let you know before 7 o'clock the answer to today's definition dilemma. If you think you know the answer, send me a text on 0487 99 1057. Heading to Sizzler and the movies next.
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0: It's all about the cinemas and Sizzler this morning for today's rumour mill. Quite a bit of time where you spent on Mitchell Street eating at the salad bar before heading along to the cinemas. But did it Sizzler shut down because of a rat problem? It's a rumour I've heard. Is it actually true? I did hear from a couple of you who said there was mould in the bain-marie. Nothing about a rat, though. Eric says, I fixed some of their refrigeration and the kitchen was one of the cleanest around town. So there's some insight for you. Marinda said, we went to one in Puerto Rico years after the one in Darwin closed. So Sizzler was what? Like some sort of international franchise, was it? Marinda saying, it was really fantastic, the one in Puerto Rico. We went back 3 days in a row. There was so much variety. Someone else saying, I get nostalgic when I see a Sizzler car. And I misread the name for Sizzler. Oh, that must be so disappointing. That cheesy bread's just not quite within your clutches. Dear Texter, you can let me know some of your memories or if you've got some intel about a supposed rat problem that caused the closing down of Sizzler on 0487 99 1057. Someone who doesn't actually have memories of Sizzler per se, but of the cinema next door is Jolie. She's given me a call on 1300 057 222. Good morning.
9: Good morning, Jess. How are you?
0: I'm well, thank you. Now, Sizzler, you said, opened at the same time as the cinema, which is where you worked next door. What do you remember about that time?
9: It was Absolutely. It was so exciting for there and then. So

0: exciting. It was really, really big news. So we had the big double complex. I think there was three cinemas. It was run by Birch Carroll and Coyle, and they used to. So it was Birch Carroll and Coyle Darwin Cinema Centre, and they used to make us answer the phone by saying BCC DCC. And I worked in the candy bar, so I used to pick up the phone and say BCC DCC CB. And it was such a, yeah, we were really linked. Our shifts were very much, we'd get our sizzler meals. I love the cheesy toast. And yeah, it was a really different time. There was a bar at the cinema there, and yeah, it was a real thing for families, I think, especially on tight ass Tuesdays.
1: Oh, yeah. What happened
0: Yeah,
1: then?
0: which was, yeah. So, yeah, as the name suggests, cheap tickets on Tuesdays. And yeah, it used to cause a bit of a rush. We actually had a riot when Terminator 2 came out.
1: Stop it. In what sense?
0: There was a total crush. Like there was a screening prior. Everyone was waiting for the cinema to clear. The ushers were there doing the tidy up, picking up the popcorn boxes, and the lobby just got bigger and bigger. And then when the ushers opened the door, the crowd just pressed.
1: Wow.
0: And yeah, people fell over. This little girl got injured.
1: Oh.
0: So it was pretty wild. That was probably yeah, a bit next level. But it
1: Yeah.
0: was sort of that era where movies were really really critical to I guess the culture and just the social aspect of the society up there. It was the era we
1: It
0: kind of
1: was. I even remember going along to those cinemas a lot, especially on the afternoons of a weekend, where it was really hot, but there'd be something on and you'd just see so many people. In fact, I remember seeing Titanic at that cinema with my parents, which was awful. The pash hot and heavy scene in Titanic that feels like it goes for a million hours when you were sat there as a 12-year-old with your parents. I just wanted to die. That took place right at Darwin Cinemas, where you were, Jolie. So
0: Indeed,
1: there's some
0: indeed.
1: memories. Tell me,
0: Sure was.
1: what were people buying from the candy bar back in the day?
0: Well, it was an interesting time. It was sort of before all the pre-packaging, and we had the first whiz bang self-serve candy bar. So people would queue. We'd sort of fill all the shelves, and we had this big popcorn machine, and we'd be at the back, scooping all the popcorn into buckets and then placing them on the shelf, and then the customer would get the popcorn on the other side, and there were self-serve drinks and lollies, and we packaged everything and we made everything, which was kind of including the choc tops,
1: You used to make
0: interestingly.
1: them.
0: We used to make them by hand, so we'd have these huge racks and fill each rack with 20 cones, and then we'd get the tins of vanilla ice cream and we'd scoop and scoop and scoop all.
1: Wow.
0: And we'd have this huge pile, this huge stack of ice creams. And then we dip them all in sort of like your ice magic kind of thing. But it was in like this big, fish and chip oil, that fry tile comes in the big tins. So we had the chocolate topping in that size. And yeah, you'd scoop and dip and stack.
1: What
0: And it
1: a
0: was quite
1: time.
0: bizarre because I was right-handed, and I got like this from that alone. I got like this dominant claw arm,
1: From
0: and
1: too many choc
0: I
1: tops.
0: know. And I was learning to play pool at the time. I was owning it down at gosh, what was it, pubs, pool games of pool were big back
1: Yeah.
0: then too.
1: Oh, Jolly, what memories.
0: I know, but yeah, sizzler was a big piece of that. Cheesy
1: Well,
0: toast, my favorite.
1: someone has just texted in saying, "I'm just here to say I really love this lady's stories of the cinema who worked there." So they're definitely appreciating your memories. I think actually, Jolly, you might need to make you a regular segment, my friend. Seems like you've got
0: Oh,
1: lots of
0: lovely.
1: memories in your mind. I did also hear from David as well, who said he's got a memory of the projector breaking at the cinema. I don't know whether that was in your day. Everyone was given a free pass to come back later, says David. They showed up halfway through a later session.
0: Yes, I remember, and I remember the projectionist. His name was Clay, and he was devastated. He took his job very seriously.
1: Oh.
0: Yeah, and we used to all rush in, like the cinema staff. So at those really critical, diabolical moments in every movie, like the hobbling scene in

0: Misery with Kathy Bates and James Caan, and she smashes his legs with the sledgehammer. And the ushers would come into the candy bar and say, hey, hey, you've got 1 minute, come in. And we'd all stand at the back and go, oh, my God, that's terrible, and then rush out and go back to work.
1: That's so good.
0: Yeah, jolly.
1: All right. Well, look, I've got your details now, so I'm going to have a chat to you again. I reckon we can talk through some of Darwin's nostalgic moments with you. That'd be great. Thanks for getting in touch.
0: No problem at all.
1: See you soon. That is Jolly on 1300 057 222. Used to work at the cinema and has lots of great memories about Darwin. She did grow up here, spending lots of time in Nightcliff. So I reckon we're going to have a regular chat to Jolly, because by the sounds of it, her memory runs deep on ABC Darwin. My name's Jess. It is 11 to 7. You've got a top temperature today of 32 degrees. It is nice and sunny. Someone else on the text line saying, I was so sad that they tore down the building that held Confetti's across Mitchell Street from the cinema. Confetti's had such a great vibe, serving amazing pancakes and lots of other things. We would take a bunch of millennials there and then head next door to the arcade games for the best pre-teen family night out. I remember that arcade place, wasn't it Time Out or something, across from the cinema? I spent a bit of time there as well, bouncing between the cinema and the arcade game. Then there was a restaurant that went in there. Yeah, it was a completely another time on Mitchell Street. If you do have any memories of the cinema, of Sizzler, or just that neck of the woods in Mitchell Street, then let me know on 0487 991 057. David's also gotten in touch saying, Jess, I don't know about rats at Sizzlers, but the first time I came to Australia in 1988 and saw the premises on Mitchell Street with the name in red, with its devil's tail, darkened, non-see-through windows, no sign that it was a restaurant, and a partially concealed entrance, I was convinced that it was a sex shop.

0: How good a song is that? I just happened to find that song. It's a cover of the Bee Gees' Staying Alive by Postmodern Jukebox, a bit of a rockabilly take of that song for you on this Thursday morning. Hope it put a spring in your step like it did mine. It is 6 to 7 on ABC Darwin. Have I said that already? Anyway, a very good morning to you.
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0: Football definitely is life with the World Cup still going on. You've still got a few more weeks of it filling your news feeds and getting excited about goals scored and those not scored. I am going to tell you some of the results, so a score spoiler alert for you. I need to come up with a little jingle for that. But Switzerland did take on Canada earlier this morning. They beat Canada 2-1. Bosnia also beat Qatar 3-1 as well. So they're the results so far. Scotland is, I think, just mere minutes away from taking on Brazil. So that'll be a pretty exciting match to watch. So that's all happening on the World Cup stage. Of course, the Socceroos take on Paraguay tomorrow around 11:30 NT time. Maybe we're chucking a sickie to watch the Socceroos. If you are, can you let me know? Won't tell anyone. You can stay anonymous. Tell me what your plans are to watch the Socceroos, because, of course, you need to get behind them, but that might involve doing a little bit of bludging. Anyway, you can always send me a text on 0487 99 1057. In the world of AFL, the Lions take on the Swans tonight and the Hawks take on the GWS Giants tomorrow. Just having a look to see if there's any other things in the world of sport that I can tell you about. I know there's some hockey games being played between Indonesia and the Territory Stingers over the next few days. You can head on down to Merara to check out what's going on there as well. 4 to 7 on this Thursday morning. After 7 o'clock, we're going to be talking a little bit more about rats after Darlene in the newsroom brought it to my attention a couple of days ago that she's got some sort of animal building a nest in the back of her aircon. Not sure whether it's, well, she thought it was a bird's nest. Then one of you said, nah, it might be a rat's nest. So we're going to try and get to the bottom of that. But I am curious to know whether there has been an animal who has made themselves at home in your home, the animals that you just can't seem to get rid of, that just keep showing up every now and then. The ones that keep showing up at my place are skinks. You know, those little lizards that live in the garden and they just sort of scurry around and they look a bit creepy, to be honest. Anyway, I can't get rid of those things. They just come in all the time, and that is because there's always food on the floor of my house, thanks to the tiny bosses, and they get a free feed. But what animal has made themselves at home at your place? You can let me know on 1300 057 222. I also need to tell you before 7 o'clock the answer to this.
9: Definition dilemma.
0: Well, you need to match the word to this definition: a noisy, confused, or unnecessary commotion, disturbance, or fuss, typically caused by a disagreement or conflicting views. Could be something that you're feeling next Wednesday, the 1st of July, as people keep setting off fireworks beyond the allocated time of, what is it, 6 o'clock until 11, I think? Maybe a disagreement might occur in your neighbourhood. So thank you for all of you who have sent me a text on 0487 99 1057 trying to guess the answer. There were plenty of you this morning, but congratulations to Stephen Perrapp, to Captain, to Jeff in Jingley, and someone else hasn't left their name. You guessed the word correctly. It's a kerfuffle. Congratulations. A kerfuffle in the park or outside your house might take place on the 1st of July, next Wednesday, Territory Day. After people keep letting off fireworks beyond the allocated times, I'll have another definition dilemma for you a little bit later on ABC Darwin Brekkie. It is coming up to 7 o'clock. Like I said, going to talk a whole lot more about rats, how you deal with rats, what we need to consider here in the Northern Territory, and how you actually tell the difference between a problematic rat I suppose all rats are kind of problematic, aren't they? A native rat or a pest type of rat. If you've got some rat stories or stories about other animals who just won't leave your home alone, send me a text, give me a buzz on 1300 057 222. We'll also be talking a little bit more about the cleanup needed for Krakenite off the back of all of those explosions that are going to be taking place in the sky next Wednesday. Do you think that there should be a group of people who are paid to clean up our parks and beaches? You can let me know your thoughts on the other side of 7 o'clock.
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0: to a slight to medium chance in the northeast Arnhem District during the day. Possible morning fog over the Arnhem District, mostly sunny elsewhere, and the chance of morning frost about the McDonnell Ranges. Darwin, a top of 32 degrees, Katherine reaching a top of 31, Tennant Creek, top of 25, and Alice Springs, a top of 19.
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5: At 10 past 7, a very good morning to you. I would love to know some of your stories all about rats. This morning, the little ratty rats, love them, loathe them, maybe you trap them responsibly and ethically. Don't use a killer type trap, but, you know, one that you catch and let them go somewhere. Or maybe you have been known in the past to use a little bit of Ratsack. I know some of those rodenticides are banned now. But what do you do to control rats at your place, and where are some of the places you've found them? You can let me know on 0487 99 1057. I'll be talking rats before 7:30 to help try and solve the dilemma of Darlene in the newsroom. Some animal has made a nest in her aircon unit. We're going to try and figure out what that animal is exactly. Also, Cracker Night just around the corner, less than a week away before the skies are lit up well and truly. You and I over the last couple of days have been coming up with some slogans to clean up your crackers, and there are plenty on the ABC Darwin Facebook page. I really recommend you going and checking some of them out because they are hilarious. Jay saying, blast off your load, clean up the road. Phil says, blow it up, then clean it up. Kerry says, blow it, then stow it. Good morning to Jason, who said, bang it, then bin it. Susan said, celebrate loud, then clean up proud. Because there isn't actually an official cleanup crew. It's a bunch of volunteers who head out to parks and beaches on the 2nd of July to clean up after Cracker Night. So should there actually be a group of people who are paid to clean up our parks and our beaches? Is that where you'd like to see your taxpayer dollars going, your ratepayer dollars going potentially, so then you don't have to do it, but you know your environment's looked after? You can have a good time guilt-free. We'd love to know some of your thoughts on that this morning on 0487 99 1057 because, of course, the 2nd of July next week, there's a high tide of just under 7 metres at around 8 o'clock. So got to get out there nice and early next week to clean up the rubbish. It is 12 past 7. If you did grow up in the 90s, this song might be familiar to you.

0: I loved that TV show on the ABC back in the day. Someone else who loved it is the ABC Chanel Tobin. Good morning.
1: Good morning.
0: Just having a great little fist pump to
1: as
0: that song.
1: As soon as I heard you say the word Rattus, I was like, please play the Ferrells theme tune. And you did it. You made my dreams come true.
0: That is what I am here for, my friend. It is. That was such a good TV show, Rattus the Rat. Medigliana the Cat, the little puppets. They were so cheeky as well.
1: That rat looked so feral. His
0: Didn't
1: fur just looked so
0: matted.
1: Greasy.
0: No, I do have been talking about rats over the last 24 hours because Darlene in the newsroom has an issue at her house. But you've got some rat stories as well?
1: Yeah, I can't believe the coincidence. Is it rat season? So just before I went on...
0: Do rats even have a season?
1: Exactly. But what's going on? So just before I went on this little bit of leave, my car turned it on and all the lights went on and it went, no, I'm not going anywhere. So I had to take it in to Subaru. Just got it back the other day. Official diagnosis, rats have chewed through the steering wires or whatever is inside there. So I went, okay, forked out about $700 for a repair, took the car home to the scene of the crime. And now I'm left with the question, well, is it just going to happen again? Are the rats sitting there rubbing their little paws together going, oh, thanks for bringing my car back. I'm going to have another chew
0: You've
1: on it.
0: You've just given me a whole feast to have. It's like Sizzler for me in
1: exactly.
0: a car.
1: Exactly. And my mum straight away was like, well, they've probably made a nest in your engine, haven't they? And I'm like, oh, God, now I've got to worry about that.
0: Oh, and did you check?
1: Well, I don't know. No, I haven't checked. I don't think there's a rat nest in my engine. However,

0: like, maybe someone can give me some intel. How do I stop rat? Like, the guy from the newsroom a minute ago just said, put rat traps all over your car. But I was like, I don't particularly want to do that.
1: No.
0: So is there a way to deter them from steering, chewing through your steering wiring?
1: Well, I could ask someone who is a biodiversity expert at CDU, who I'll be talking to very soon. So I'll try and get the answer for you. And also, why do rats like wires?
0: Exactly. What do they get out of it? And is it, could it potentially cause me a fatal accident if I take off down the road and they've chewed through everything?
1: Maybe, by the sounds of it, quite possibly.
0: Help me, Jess. Give me some answers.
1: You're not the only person who's had a problem with rats in their car. Fee Poole, who's on mornings at the moment, she was telling me a story last week, just a couple of days ago, with Darlene as well, that rats made themselves at home throughout her entire car.
0: Oh, disgusting.
1: Like near the pedals.
0: Ugh. What are they doing?
1: Everywhere.
0: Looking for a little warm home.
1: A little warm burrow to have their little blind ratty rat babies.
0: Should we just accept them and just allow them in?
1: Oh, maybe we should. They go, little things sniffing away. All right, Shaz, I'll try and get some answers for you.
0: Thanks, mate.
1: Thanks, mate. That is Chanel Tobin. If you've got a rat story for me, everyone loves a rat story. You can send me a text on 0487 991 057. It is 7:15. As I've been mentioning, Darlene in the newsroom has had a bit of a challenge at her place over the last few days because some animal has been making themselves at home in the air conditioning unit of Darlene's. And she told me about a discovery she'd made at her place about this bird's nest. And then one of you got in touch, as you always do, and had this answer for Darlene. Hey, you know, yesterday you were talking about that bird that was making a nest in your aircon unit.
2: Yeah.
1: Someone did get in touch saying, I don't think it's a bird. Maybe it's a rat's nest.
2: No.
1: Yeah. Soz to be the bearer of bad news.
2: Well, why? I didn't even know rats made nests like birds.
1: Turns out I didn't know rats made nests like birds either, but maybe Professor Sam Banks does. He's a biodiversity expert at Charles Darwin University. G'day, Sam.
3: Hey, how you going?
1: I'm well. What does a rat's nest look like?
3: Like the picture that you guys sent.
1: Oh, describe it to me.
3: Look, usually they're a bit messier than birds' nests. They'll pull together whatever little bits of, you know, insulation, leaves, sticks, paper, cardboard they can to make a little, I don't know, little round pile to sit in your ceiling, in your air conditioner, wherever's comfortable.
1: Right, okay, so break the news to Darlene that is it a rat's nest or a bird's nest that she's dealing with?
3: If it's in your air conditioner, it's a total rat's nest. I even did the phone a friend strategy and called up the possum man in Darwin, a pest controller, and he said, air conditioner, rat's nest. I've never, ever seen a bird in an air conditioner. So to the extent I can give you the answer over the phone on the radio without seeing it, I'm going rat, definitely.
1: Okay, well, we'll have to let Darlene know. She's going to be with me in about 10 minutes' time. She's not going to be happy about this news, Sam. Hey, tell me, what sort of species of rats live in the Northern Territory?
3: There's probably about, I don't know, about 20 native species overall. I mean, first up, the one it will be 99.9% sure is just a regular introduced black rat. What everyone knows is a dirty rat. I don't think I've ever lived anywhere with as many rats as in Darwin.
1: Really?
3: Yeah. We've got a rat trap at our house. I reckon we're up to about number 40 for the year. So it's pretty ratty. But the more interesting ones, so there's a whole lot of native rodents that you get as well. If you live in Darwin, we've got probably about 3 or 4. The one that probably the superstar rat around Darwin would be a black-footed tree rat, which is like a big shaggy rat that kind of looks and acts like a possum.
1: Oh, Sam, your descriptions are just a kind of shaggy rat, a rat that just gets around and looks and eats like a possum, and then the dirty rats. I mean, you're really going wild.
3: Yeah,
1: here. I love it.
3: I know. You did say I was a professor, so that's getting thrown into the biology there. No, tree rats, they kind of act like possums. You sometimes get them in your roos, but more often they'll live in a tree hollow, or they'll live in a, you know, in the tassely bits under a pandanus. They eat fruit, they eat seeds, all sorts of things. And they're endangered. They're a really cool animal, and they're certainly, funnily enough, like a lot of native species, they actually do quite well in the Darwin urban area. So you get them sort of across the the wetter sort of northern coastal areas of the NT, but a lot of our native species are actually declining sort of out in the wild, even in our national parks, due to, you know, lots of fire, cats, feral animals. But little bushland remnants around Darwin are actually pretty good. There's less fire, there's not, you know, buffalo, cattle reaching through the understory, all those sorts of things. So they're actually really important little areas for conservation. So black-footed turiats are probably the main native ones you get. There's also things like grassland melomies, water rats and other things. But if you've got a rat in your house, it's pretty damn certain it's going to be a black rat.
1: Okay, it's time to get rid of the black rats. And so you mentioned you're up to your 44th rat trap. Do you mean that you trap them humanely, Sam, and then catch and release them somewhere else?
3: You're not supposed to release black rats because they're an invasive animal and they're not good for wildlife. So
1: right, so you are actually meant to kill them.
3: Yeah, you are actually. I mean, I'm sure you can take them to your vet or something like that. Or
1: what's the vet going to do?
3: Animal welfare branch at MTG. The vet will kill them. So you can, So you can use live traps, which you can tell that it's the right kind of rat, not the wrong kind of rat. Or you can use those little snap traps that everyone knows about. People were using a lot of rat poison for a while, but it's not really as ethical. And a lot of the commonly used poisons are being phased out now because they're really bad for wildlife.
1: Rats would eat them.
3: They would die. The poison would stay in there. And so things like owls and other birds of prey were really susceptible to them. So they were sort of generally bad news all around. So they're getting phased out a bit.
1: All right. So don't feel bad if you catch a black rat in a trap.
3: No.
1: Okay. All right, Sam. Really good to talk to you this morning. You've had a run-in with a rat in your car, I hear.
3: Yeah, a couple, actually. For the first time ever, we bought a shiny brand new car a couple of years ago, and having had rats in the old car, my wife said, the rats had better not move into the new car. And literally that morning, week two, we walked down and there was a giant long tail hanging out the front of the bonnet. And it was just like sitting on top of the battery eating every night. There was just a little pile of leftover rat food. But I asked her colleague at work and she said, use mothballs. So we zip tied mothballs under the bonnet of the car and they didn't come back. It worked really well.
1: Okay. And so Chanel was just speaking a little bit earlier about how rats love her car as well. Why are they drawn to that, to chew through wires?
3: I actually don't know why they chew through wires. Just jerks, I guess. certainly the ones in our car were just, I think, just sitting under there as a nice sheltered spot to eat away. They were like getting some of the fruit and seeds from the trees in our garden and leaving all the, you know, the little husks on top of the battery while they were eating there. Sort of endearing in its own way, but it wasn't sad to see the back of it either.
1: No, absolutely. Yeah. Hey, I'm Sam. Good to talk to you this morning. Thanks, mate.
3: Thanks.
1: See ya. That is Professor Sam Banks. He's a biodiversity expert at Charles Darwin University. I love the fact that he called a rat a jerk on ABC Darwin. 22 past 7, you've got a top temperature today of 32 degrees. It's beautiful and sunny out there. I hope you're having a lovely start to your Thursday morning. Susan's given me a call on 1300 057 222. She's got a solution for Chanel's rat problem. Hello, Susan.
4: Oh, good morning. Yeah, the mothballs are on the same line. We had them chew through the wiring in my son's car, actually, and which meant he couldn't start the thing. And we were recommended that you buy the cheapest you can find of the surface spray, you know, the cockroach surface spray that you use for your cupboards. You spray the whole interior of the car, of the engine area, with that, and they hate the smell and they won't come. And I imagine mothballs are a similar thing. They just don't like the smell.
1: Yeah, but then you've got to drive with that smell.
4: Yeah, but you don't smell the surface spray one, the cockroach one. You don't, it doesn't come through.
1: Yeah,
4: and that, we haven't had a problem since. And if she looks, I bet she'll find a nest if they've taken the time to chew through, because we found a nest sort of hidden underneath in the little area.
1: Oh, dear. Yeah. All right. Well,
4: they're living in there.
1: They're in there, Shaz. Sorry to tell you about it.
4: They're
1: hey, Susan, you've got a memory as well about cracker cleanup.
4: Yeah. I remember that they used to, when the prisons weren't bulging at the seams and they used to have release teams go out, they used to use the prisoners to go and clean up all the beaches, just like they used to use them to mow the old pensioners' nature strips and things like that.
1: Okay.
4: They definitely used the gangs of the prisoners to go and clean up all the beaches.
1: Do you want to see something like that back again?
4: Oh, 100%. I mean, it's hard work. I've done it, picking up all the rubbish on the beach the next morning. There's so much of it.
1: There is something that needs to be done, though, isn't there?
4: Yeah, there is.
1: Yeah. All right, Susan, really good to talk to you. Sounds like the rubbish truck has just arrived. Maybe they're taking a few rats away as well, hopefully.
4: That'd be nice. Okay.
1: See ya. Right. That's Thank Susan you, in Nightcliff on 1300 057 222. Also, good morning to Greg and Catherine, who called with another possible solution. He's in a car club in Catherine. He said to leave the bonnet open, Chanel. They go in looking for warmth, but leave your bonnet open and it means they can't move in.
0: Wow. That's just another job for me to remember, isn't it?
1: And then to close your bonnet
0: and
1: every
0: then to
1: single
0: close
1: night.
0: It when I take off early in the morning to get here. Can I tell you, Jess, I've just done a super quick bit of research. An ABC News article tells me that it is such a common problem, rats chewing through car wiring to the point of writing off vehicles all over the country. And apparently they use engine bays as refuge for warmth, but also their teeth grow constantly. They need to chew to wear their teeth down, and car wires are easy and convenient.
1: No way, really?
0: Yeah, so they're just trying to do their dental work, Jess.
1: They're trying to live their best lives.
0: Trying to look good for their, you know, next night out on the town.
1: But I wonder what they would have done before cars came along. Maybe they just did it on some wood.
0: Yeah, well, the article says they chew anything. They're genetically designed to chew, and the wiring's there, so they go hard.
1: Yeah, right. Okay, well, that's you know what you need to do now, Shaz. You're probably never going to get rid of them. It is 26 past 7. My name is Jess. Good morning to someone who said, I've had frogs and lizards in the aircon unit before. I think they're after the water. Doesn't sound like a safe place for them to be, does it, at all, getting sliced and diced by the aircon fan. Also, good morning to someone else who said, Jess, those little skinks in the garden are native and they're vanishing as cats hunt them. I miss them so much. This is because I was whinging about the skinks who make their way into my house all the time. And then the texter saying, oh, do you mean the geckos that you find creepy? Because the big ones are introduced, but there are many native geckos that are less common. No, I do love a good gecko. It's just these skinks that are a bit slimy. I mean, I don't hate them. I don't do anything to them. I just sort of moan about them like I'm doing with you right now on the radio. It is good to be hanging out with you this morning. Like I said, a top of 32 degrees today.
5: Hi, I'm Melissa Clark. On AM After 8, the Home Affairs Minister, Tony Burke, joins me to discuss ASIO's latest security assessment. And Channel 9 parts ways with Karl Stefanovic after a controversial interview.

0: all got washed away.
1: That's Boy and Bear, The Village on ABC Darwin. It's good to be with you. News is just around the corner, but maybe yesterday afternoon you might have been hanging out at Casuarina Nudist Beach. I mean, who knows what you get up to on a Tuesday afternoon. There is always the risk of catching an eyeful of more than what you expect if you do hang out at the nudist beach. But if you were there yesterday or in the vicinity, you may have seen more than a few naked bodies because there was a small plane carrying two contractors heading over to the Tiwi Islands to do some work at the school. They had to make an emergency landing. Adam Steer spoke to the Tiwi College principal, James Ferroni, on ABC Darwin Drive yesterday with the details.
2: I just had a phone call from our operations manager who told us that a couple of our contractors who were literally just heading over to the college to do some work called him from the plane and said that they were having a bit of trouble and the plane was on its way down, the engine had cut out, and then he subsequently gave him a call again once they were on the beach and he was very, very shaken that everyone was fine, of course. Apparently the pilot did an amazing job. He got it started again and just managed to get down to the water, and I think he bounced off a bit of water and onto the beach. Nobody was hurt, but everyone needs another pair of underpants, I think. But yeah, quite a shock, because we fly that flight very regularly, so it's they're okay. So yeah, they didn't get far from the airport, but if I was walking my dog on the beach, I would have been getting out of the way for sure.
1: So that's the principal of Tiwi College, James Ferroni. He was speaking to Adam Steer yesterday on ABC Darwin Drive about the light aircraft that had to make an emergency landing along Casuarina Beach, Casuarina Coastal Reserve. And I've got to give props to the NT News, who, when they were writing about this in the paper, they said that a popular Northern Territory nudist beach became a new kind of landing strip. Gave me a little laugh this morning. I'll let you connect the dots. Won't spell it out for you, as Darlene from the newsroom is standing across from me at 7:30. Good morning to you.
3: Good morning, Jess. Making news, an Australian woman in Syria with links to the Islamic State group who was issued a temporary exclusion order to keep her out of the country will now be allowed to return. Home Affairs Minister Tony Burke has revealed the woman applied for and has been granted a return permit under legal requirements. He says Australian intelligence and security agencies are ready and she will be under extreme monitoring. The National General Assembly of Local Governments is taking place in Canberra this week, with Northern Territory representatives from the association advocating to federal ministers about the importance of local councils and financial stability for services. Heading overseas, a humanitarian doctor returning from the Democratic Republic of Congo has become France's first person to be infected with Ebola. The outbreak of the disease in the DRC has so far infected more than 1,000 people and killed at least 267. The French Health Ministry says the patient is being isolated and the risk for the general population is low. And an international research team has detected different dialects in sperm whales on separate sides of the Mediterranean. Using two decades worth of recordings from underwater microphones, they showed that whales living in the eastern Mediterranean off Greece had developed a faster version of the local dialect used by animals in the western basin. The researchers found that one group of whales would only associate with another if they shared the same dialect. And there'll be more news at 8, Jess.
1: Thanks, Dals. How's the rat situation / bird situation going, potentially?
3: I don't know if it is a rat or a bird.
1: Mm.
3: I haven't taken it out yet. I've sent you a photo.
1: Yeah. And what are you're just going to, what
3: I'm
1: are you going to do?
3: I'm just going to wait until further advice.
1: Okay, well, I did get that further advice for you.
3: Oh, yeah?
1: Hold on to your hats.
4: Like the picture that you guys sent.
1: Oh no, that was not the right grab that I was meant to play. I was meant to play you the answer to what it was. It's a rat's nest.
3: Is it?
1: Yeah.
3: What about it is telling that it's a rat's nest?
1: Well, according to the person I spoke to, he just looked at it and said it's a rat's nest and he even asked his possum mate, who said, yeah, it's a rat's nest.
3: Oh, far out. Where else are they in the house?
1: Oh, I mean, that's
3: do I need
1: for you
3: to call
1: to
3: the possum
1: out,
3: guys
1: it?
3: Now? Well, this isn't in the house. This is out of the house, thank goodness. So,
1: but you know, if they're in their one spot, no, they're everywhere.
3: Quit it.
1: No, I don't know. Actually, I don't know if that's true.
3: Thank you for that. I couldn't even see any rat poo near it.
1: Does there need to be?
3: I don't know.
1: Is there some on the ground?
3: I couldn't see the rat poo, but maybe it's inside the actual nest.
1: Where is it?
3: It's in my aircon unit at the back of it. So inside there's the system, and then the outside is where the heat and the water drips out.
0: Yeah.
3: That's where it is, lodged inside it.
0: Mm, nice and warm in there.
1: Yeah, that's it. It's like a little worm.
0: It's a great place to have a few hundred babies.
1: That will then scurry through.
0: Oh, it is.
1: Probably
0: it's
1: in your car.
0: A great habitat for lots and lots of babies.
1: Have you checked your car?
3: No.
1: Oh, maybe that's the next place you should be
3: here
1: looking.
3: We go.
0: Have you checked under your pillow?
1: Checked your pantry? You got lots of rice and
3: I know,
1: pasta
3: I should check
1: there.
3: The pantry.
1: Yeah.
3: All right. I'll get you to open up the bags if I find them then.
1: I'll catch the carcass catch of them. The rats. I'm very very well trained in that. So
3: okay.
1: I can
3: I'm
1: absolutely
0: underneath the aircon.
1: Yeah, I can even do a double knot of a plastic bag expertise-tied well.
3: Of course, you'd need that. Yeah. All right, I'm going to extract
0: before
3: that
0: before you go, Darlene, I've got a question for you. This is Fee from Mornings, by the way. I've got a question for you, Darlene. Did you or do you know anybody who did cheat at school, and how did they do it? Like, what was the way you cheated when you were at school?
1: I reckon everyone went to Darlene to cheat. They came to her and was like, you know everything.
0: I'll pay you $5 to do my essay.
1: Mm.
3: No, it wasn't like that. It's usually when there's a test, you just sort of do a little yawn and stretch and then look over next to you.
0: Yeah. So a little looky-loo.
3: Me?
0: Yeah.
3: Doing that. No one was cheating on me, honestly.
0: My strategy at cheating at school was chuck a sickie, call my mate that did the exam. How was it? Like, what was in it? What do I need to study today? Go in the next day feeling a lot better, do the exam.
3: That's really smart.
0: Yeah. And, you think that's smart. Wait till you see how
1: kids these days are doing.
0: You won't believe it. It's like I cannot. It's just like the future has arrived. Like, it's not AI and chatbots. It's now smart glasses that are capable of scanning exam questions and displaying the answers discreetly. So you're sitting there, you've got your smart glasses on, it's looking, it's taking photos, it's looking, it's uploading it to the web. It's like, answer this. And then the answer comes over the screen of the glasses.
3: Sorry, that's sickening. You used to have to, like, smuggle some formulas on a water bottle on the inside of it or on the back of your eraser.
1: Yeah, you exactly. needed to try hard to cheat back really in the day. Did. Now it's just too easy.
0: Remember like your thighs just covered in equations?
3: Yeah. I would do that.
0: You're like just like
1: or you'd have an acronym written somewhere that was just, you know, surely you would remember what that acronym was.
0: Right?
3: The cheat sheets were the best, which is when you would write in 0.001 font so you could squeeze everything in.
0: Oh, the tiny, tiny font, yeah.
3: I had really skinny pens from Thailand as well, so they were the best for that.
0: Oh.
3: So we could fit it in.
0: Well,
3: thank you.
0: There's just wait to hear it. That's something we're talking about on Mornings Today, all the ways they're cheating now, and it's extraordinary.
1: Oh, well, I suppose, like I said, you don't need to try hard these days. You just need to have lots of money to buy your smart glasses.
0: Yeah.
1: Mm. All right, I look forward to it. Good to talk to you, Fee. Thank you on ABC Darwin. You'll be hearing more of Fee Paul at 8:30. Let's see what's happening on the roads.
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6: Morning, this is Tim Atterwell with Darwin's latest traffic. A good run wherever you're heading across Darwin this morning. Traffic is flowing well around the city through Casuarina and across Palmerston with no significant delays on the majors at this stage. Just watch for roadworks on the Stuart Highway at Bilroy Road and take extra care near Tivendale Road where damage remains in place along Tigerburn and Drive. That's the latest traffic on ABC Radio Darwin.
1: So that was Tim Atterwell, not James Engelman, like I said. Oh, it's 8:23 on ABC Darwin. I've been talking rats. Maybe there are rats in my brain this morning as well. It is good to be hanging out with you. Lots of you have got tips about how to keep rats away. Peppermint oil for rats, says someone on the text line. Someone else saying our cats keep the rats away from our cars. Put steel wool, the rough kind, in aircon wiring and pipe boxes, and that helps keep the rats out. Also, good morning to Dario the Goose Hunter, who said if rats make a nest in the engine bay of your car, the solution is simple. put a couple of brown snakes under the bonnet. If you can't find the brown snakes, use a cat, says Dario on 0487 99 1057. Thank you for all of your thoughts. Sticking with rats for just a little bit longer, John and Karama, good morning to you.
7: Good morning.
1: You've got a rat story for me?
7: Yes, many years ago, down in New South Wales, I lived in a big old farmhouse down there. And one night I went to have a drink of water, and we had a copper pipe, water pipe came in down inside the kitchen. And I just put my, I grabbed it to sort of steady myself. I was a bit sleepy. And yeah, it was what I was, it was electrified. And I threw myself back. I'd sort of, someone told me at some stage, you throw yourself back, you can, because you can't let go once the electricity gets in your hand. It makes the muscles grip. Yeah, and I threw back, and I found out what had happened. Is a rat had got in the roof, and he wanted to go through a very small passageway, and there were wires there. So he chewed the insulation off the wires. This is a outside light, so it's not only on at night. Yeah, so it was then touching the galvanised iron roof and had gone through down to the water pipes. And, yeah, so basically the whole house was live with electricity because of the rat.
1: Oh, John. Wow. So what did you do?
7: I just threw myself back and I ripped the pipe off the wall because it came down inside the wall. And, yeah, I ended up on the floor in a bit of a heap. And, yeah, didn't kill me, but it went very close.
1: Yeah. And then did you just get rid of the rats completely?
7: It took me a while because I still didn't know what the cause of the problem was. So I could get, because it only was on at night. So I got an electrician. He said, nothing's live. And then it happened again. I was a bit more careful next time. I hit it with the back of my hand at night, and I found that's what it was. And, repaired it and put rat sack up my roof.
1: All right. Well, I'm glad you're okay, John.
7: Yeah, oh, well.
1: Survived to tell the story.
7: One of those things, yeah. Wasn't meant to go that time.
1: Yeah, okay. Well, I'm glad you're still around, mate. Good to talk to you.
7: Okay.
1: Thanks. Bye. See ya. John and Karama with a pretty hectic rat story there, 19-8. Good morning to Chris, who said, Jess, tell your mate to throw a few urinal blocks in the back of the aircon. The rats hate them. I don't even know where you would buy urinal blocks from. Chris, but thank you for your thoughts this morning talking about rats. Hey, some of the other things that you need to know today as you're starting your day. The 25th of June is the first cohort of Northern Territory Police public safety officers will be out and about this weekend. They'll be deployed to highly visible street patrols aimed at curbing antisocial behaviour. Now, the PPSO model brings together previous transit and housing safety divisions into an armed branch under the umbrella of the Northern Territory Police. However, there has been some criticisms. Indigenous legal services and advocacy groups have raised concerns over the program, saying that it does unfairly target Indigenous people. So you might see a little bit of movement by those public police safety officers in your streets where you hang out over the next few days or so. You have also been hearing as well, there are reports that Karl Stefanovic will leave Channel 9 after his podcast with the British far-right activist Tommy Robinson used the podcast to press home his anti-Islamic message. The Sydney Morning Herald is reporting that 9 was in negotiating terms with Stefanovic to leave the network after crisis meetings at 9's Sydney headquarters last night, although they did tell 7:30 that they wouldn't announce anything about Stefanovic's future. The World Cup is also happening right now. Currently, in the 11th minute, Scotland and Brazil are up against it. I don't know whether I should tell you the score or not, because it's only just in. I'll give you a score update before 8 o'clock on that, in case you are watching it this morning as you are getting ready for work. Also, before 8 o'clock, you're going to hear about one little exciting person in the Darwin community who is taking on the job of commentating. I guess when you think of the word commentating, this is probably what comes to mind.
8: Gets a half pass out to Sparrow, a centering kick, Gorn's going to full forward, can't take the mark. Half pass back from Iden, works it to Taylor, a chance to try and clear here.
1: So when you hear that, or maybe something like this. You're probably imagining, oh yeah, that's a bloke, probably in his 50s. Well, before 8 o'clock, you're going to meet an up-and-coming commentator here in the Top End who is just 13 years old. Lil Watkins is on the road to take you to meet him. That's coming up before 8 o'clock on ABC Darwin.
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1: Just rounding out the rat chat with Deb in the Do. Hello.
11: Good morning.
1: What's your rat story?
11: I had driven in from Huntingdon to work, and I had a bloke from the Toyota dealership coming to look at my car to buy it, and he popped the bonnet and he started sort of squealing a bit and ran into the office and said, there's a quoll in your car, there's a quoll in your car. And I'm like, dude, they're almost extinct, it's not a quoll. So I came out and it was actually

0: endangered deep-footed tree rat was in my engine bay.
1: Wow.
0: And mate, this is not going to end well. You know, I've got to get you out. So I grabbed some gloves and tried to grab him, and he leapt up into my face like a ninja and scared the hell out of me. And then I smashed my head into the back of the head into the bonnet. And then I thought, okay, mate, you can stay there. And then I had to drive home knowing he was in there and just praying that he didn't get chopped to pieces. And then I finally got home, popped the bonnet, and there he was all curled up and scared in the corner. And I thought, all right, I'll leave you be. And then I lifted the bonnet, left it open, and then I waved some smoky sticks underneath the car. And he jumped out and ran away, and I never saw him again.
1: Oh, Deb, good on you. Saving the life of a black-footed tree rat. Good to talk to you this morning. Thanks.
0: See ya.
1: See ya. That's Deb in the Do on 1300 057 222. The rat stories just keep on coming at 7:45 on ABC Darwin. Hey, the other thing that you might want to know about, I've got a bunch of paper in front of me. I'm just flicking through this. The Seniors Expo is on this weekend, the 27th of June, down at the Territory Netball Stadium at Morara, opening at 10 o'clock. On Saturday, finishing at 2 o'clock. It's put on by the Council of the Aging Northern Territory. This Saturday down at Morara, starting at 10 a.m., finishing at 2 p.m. I also heard from one of you who said, hey, can you do some investigating into the rumor that I've heard about the East Point Advisory Committee disbanding? If you don't know, the City of Darwin have a number of advisory committees where lots of people from across the top end, or the Darwin municipality rather, they come together on certain topics and groups, get together to provide advice on behalf of the public in relation to certain things around Darwin. There is the East Point Reserve Advisory Committee, and I did hear from one of you saying, can you look into whether it is disbanded or not? Because I have heard a rumour this is the case. Well, I reached out to the City of Darwin, and they came back to me with this statement. The City of Darwin Council recently resolved to seize the East Point Reserve Advisory Committee following a review of all advisory committees. A new committee framework will be reinstated to support Council's strategic priorities and decision-making responsibilities. East Point Reserve is one of Darwin's most significant natural assets, and City of Darwin remains committed to preserving the reserve's environmental values through proactive management, conservation initiatives, and long-term planning. Stakeholders and former committee members can continue to provide feedback on issues affecting East Point Reserve by contacting City of Darwin directly. So some sad news there that the rumour is correct. Dear listener who brought this to my attention, the East Point Reserve Advisory Committee has been disbanded. The council recently resolving to seize that particular advisory committee following a review of all of the advisory committees that sit under the City of Darwin. What that means for East Point Reserve, I guess you just have to wait and see. But is that a problem for you that this has been disbanded, especially given that East Point Reserve is one of our most significant natural assets here in Darwin? If you've got some more insight for me, maybe you were on the committee, you can let me know on 0487 99 1057. It is 7:50. Let's talk a little bit more about cracker cleanup and then heading off to meet an up-and-coming commentator. That's all before 8 o'clock.

0: That's Southern Suns, always and forever on ABC Darwin. You've got a top temperature today of 32 degrees. It's beautiful and sunny on this Thursday morning. Will it be beautiful and sunny, though, next Thursday morning? Because it is the 2nd of July, the day after Cracker Night. How's the skies going to be looking? Sometimes can be a little bit hazy, but also how are the beaches and the parks going to be looking? Do you think that maybe there should be a paid group of people who head out to clean the parks and the beaches? Because it's all down to volunteers right now. You can let me know your thoughts on 0487 99 1057. Did hear a little bit earlier from Susan, who said that the prisoners used to clean up the beaches after Cracker Night. So maybe that's something that could potentially come back, because at the moment, like I said, that cleanup largely reliant on volunteers, and Peter O'Hagan is one of them. He's the secretary of the Rapid Creek Landcare NT member group. He's going to be out at Rapid Creek next Thursday morning. Here's what he had to say.
1: City of Darwin put out skip bins around a number of places along the foreshore for people to put stuff in on the night, which doesn't always happen as well as it could do. So they're doing their bit. They'll have their teams out, but they have a lot of country to cover. So our volunteers and local community members will be down there collecting.
0: How many of you will show up next week as part of the Rapid Creek Landcare group?
1: Well, we're probably in the around 20, I'd say, with locals who are just doing it on their own. So they're probably, so there's normally about 20 people. Unfortunately, there's a lot of irresponsible use of fireworks. We end up with lots of fires, rubbish left over.
0: How much rubbish have you found, Peter, in the years that you've been doing this? Like, is it fairly significant, or are we just talking little pockets? Like,
1: well, it can be anywhere in open grassy areas, down the sides of the cliffs and sand dunes. I think we probably usually collect something in the vicinity of, in just around the mouth of Rapid Creek, probably close to half a skip bin or
0: Yikes.
1: A bit more.
0: Yeah.
1: As I say, some people will probably be cleaning up on the night to beat the tide, but the next morning, we'll just have to see how we go. Baby, you're a firework.
0: Come on, let your colors burn. So that was Peter O'Hagan. He's one of the volunteers who'll be out at Rapid Creek next Thursday morning to clean up after Cracker Night. If you want to get involved in the cleanup in that particular part of Darwin, then just head down to the car park at the Yellow Bridge in Rapid Creek at around 7 o'clock. Wear appropriate clothing, covered footwear, maybe bring some gloves and some water as well. But maybe it is about time that we see a paid group of people head out to parks and beaches to clean up after Cracker Night, because there is a high tide close to 7 metres at around 8 o'clock next Thursday morning. And I do encourage you, if you've got some time up your sleeve, head along to the ABC Darwin Facebook page, because so many of you have come up with some excellent slogans about cleaning up after Cracker Night. Bang it, then bin it, says Jason. Kerry says blow it, then stow it. Ben says boom it, then broom it. Get off your clacker, clean up your cracker. I have put a call into NT WorkSafe to make sure that we're all across how to clean up your crackers, because, of course, there can be a safety issue. They're probably pretty hot as well. So I'll try and get you the latest on that when it comes to hand. But someone on the text line saying the

0: Prisoners who help in the cracker cleanup at Mindal and the work details that go on most seniors' lawns are back operating. Oh, so they do it now, do they? You might have to find out some detail on that one. Thank you for getting in touch with me. It is 6 to 8 on ABC Doe. I'm going to head off to find Lou Watkins, who has come across a young commentator in the Northern Territory.
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4: It was truly fantastic.
1: This is Jazz On.
0: Lil Watkins has been out and about. She's gone all the way to Fred's Pass. She's got someone very cool for you and I to meet. Hello.
5: Hello, Jess. Look, I sure do. And out at Fred's Pass at the moment, we're over on the Polo Cross side, if you've ever ventured to that part. I think it's kind of where the old rural show used to be. And it's a beautiful morning out here. And you're right, I do have a very special guest who has, like, this is kind of his home ground for a lot of different, well, one, for Polo Cross, but also, what have you got coming up this weekend? What are you doing, Will Blockland?
6: This weekend I'll be commentating the Territory Classic held by the Northern Territory Polocross Association. So, yeah, it'll be fun, yeah.
5: And how old are you?
6: I just turned 14 on the 6th of June this year.
5: And so you're here commentating the Polocross Classic. So are you the youngest commentator for Polocross in the Territory?
6: Yeah, I'll be commentating this weekend, yes. And I think so. I don't really know much others that... Yeah, commentate up here, there's young, yeah.
5: How do you even get into something like that? I'm assuming you obviously have ridden horses all the time, but how did you get called off on the sidelines?
6: A few years ago I broke my wrist and the commentator felt very sorry for me, so I went over to him and asked if I could help commentate, and yeah, I picked it up really easily.
5: Your mum did actually mention to me just before, she said that you, even as a baby, you had such an eye for detail. You'd remember, you know, people's names, what cars they drove. Is that something that you use when you're commentating?
6: Yeah, well, I like to use a lot of, like, last names and horse names, like, and, yeah, where they come from and, like, if it's new or, yeah, I like to use a lot of, yeah, background stuff about that.
5: What do you focus on? What's the, what do you think you can do to kind of get that excitement to the crowd?
6: I like to use a lot of slogans, like a lot of lines that like are really catchy. Like if it's a really quick game and, you know, there's a pass across the line and it's going to score really quickly, I like to say like bang, bang, bang or, yeah, some few slogans like that.
5: Yeah, so that kind of fast language where you get the crowd into it. And this has already opened up opportunities for you, right? I heard that you got taken down south. Can you tell me about that?
6: Yeah, I got asked from the... New South Wales team called Eurocoast. They would like me to come down to commentate their carnival down there, and I went down and yeah, helped them out for a week and stay with the family, the Matthews. They were awesome to stay with. Yeah, it was really cool. Yeah, it's taken me a lot of places around the world, around Australia.
5: And just to, you know, this was all, you were picked up when you were what, 10 years old to do this, and now you're 14. Is this something that you would like to do as like a career, or do you kind of just enjoy being on the horse's back?
6: Yeah, 100%. I do love playing polocross, but as well, commentating is very great. Yeah, look, I'd love to do something like that for my future, but yeah, we'll see where it takes me.
5: That's so exciting. That is Will Blockland, who is commentating the NT Polocross Classic this weekend, which everybody is invited to. You can come down. It's at Fred's Pass on Saturday, Sunday, Monday as well, or you know, just Saturday and Sunday. Will's shaking his head. And you can hear Will... On the where's the commentating block actually? Where can people find you?
6: There's like a silver stand. I'll be sitting on a chair next to there, and yeah, yep.
5: Drumming up the excitement. I feel like I'm gonna have to pop in, Jess, and see it all in action.
0: Yeah, well, I thought he was commentating on the back of a horse for a moment. That's I thought he was just riding around with someone.
5: Do you reckon you could commentate on the back of a horse, Will?
6: Oh, probably. I don't know.
5: You could kind of have a bit of a high vantage point from that, right?
6: Yeah, kind of.
5: He's a little more hesitant about that one, I think.
0: Sky's the limit, Will. Aim high. Hey, good to talk to you, Lil. Thank you.
5: Thanks, Jess.
0: That is Lil Walk, and she's out at Fred's Pass at the moment having a chat to Will Blockland, who is not only a polo cross player, but he's also a commentator as well. The polo cross championships taking place until the 27th of June this weekend. Hey, coming up to the latest in ABC News, Fee Pool will be on your radio from 8:30, hanging out with you on mornings. Lots of other stuff. Like I said, go and check the ABC Darwin Facebook page for the slogans about cleaning up your crackers. And I'll be back with you tomorrow from 5:30 for an excellent Friday. It's 8 o'clock news time.
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10: Good morning, Darlene Jean Wong with ABC News. The last Australian woman held in a Syrian detention camp over links to the Islamic State group will be allowed to return to the country. The woman was the only person issued a temporary exclusion order to block her return, but applied for a return permit, which Home Affairs Minister Tony Burke says the government is legally obliged to issue. The woman and her child were among a larger cohort of Australians held in Syria's Al Roj detention camp for their connections to the IS fighters. Mr. Burke says she will be under strict surveillance.
11: She will have to report and we will have to know where she lives, where she works, where she studies. If she books a ticket to anywhere, she cannot use any telecommunications device without 24 hours notice being given, and that applies to a phone, to an email account, to anything on the internet.
10: ASIO Director General Mike Burgess has revealed new details about Iran's involvement in two anti-Semitic attacks in Australia. Mr. Burgess has used his annual threat assessment speech to describe how an Australian citizen working with the Islamic Revolutionary Guard Corps in Iran directed an arson attack on a Jewish business in Sydney in 2024. He says another former Australian resident living in Iraq directed an arson attack on a Melbourne's Adas Israel synagogue months later, also working with the IRGC. Mr. Burgess says he is concerned foreign-directed attacks like these could escalate in future.
12: Thankfully, no one died as a result of these arson attacks, but I do worry that one day an Australian will be killed at the hands of a foreign government here in Australia.
10: The NATO chief is back in Washington, D.C. to meet with Donald Trump as he seeks to ease tensions between Europe and the U.S. North America correspondent Cayman Gock has more.
13: NATO Secretary General Mark Rutte is visiting the U.S. for the fifth time in 18 months to meet with President Donald Trump, who has in recent months lashed out at Europe. The U.S. president has repeatedly threatened to withdraw from the alliance, angered over European allies' refusal to allow the U.S. access to military bases for the Iran war. NATO allies were not consulted or advised the U.S. would start the war in February. Mr. Rutte, who has been nicknamed the Trump Whisperer, is trying to ease tensions ahead of a high-stakes NATO summit in Turkey next month. Cayman Gock, ABC News, Washington.
10: Heat records are tumbling as parts of Europe swelter through a heat wave. Hundreds of schools shut early in the UK, which hit its hottest June day on record, with the mercury topping 35.7 degrees. At least 48 people have drowned in France in the past week while trying to escape the heat. And returning home, the Northern Territory's peak body for councils is urging the federal government to match $100 million in funding promised by the Territory government's flood recovery commitment. The National General Assembly of Local Governments is taking place in Canberra this week, with representatives from the association advocating to federal ministers. Local Government Association of the NT President and Darwin City Councillor Peter Panqui says they're using the opportunity to highlight issues which need urgent attention.
14: They know there's issues out there already and they know what they are. So one of them, like I say, is the $100 million that they, you know, could match and should match, and that services can be done.
10: A road train has been modified into a travelling X-ray clinic designed to screen residents of remote communities, many for the first time. The truck has travelled to 22 remote communities screening for lung cancer in an effort to bring down the NT's high lung cancer mortality rates. West Arnhem-based smoking reduction worker Kia Gowler says without the truck, people have had to make the 5-hour round trip to Darwin just for a screening.
15: by the time you do the drive, you get into Darwin, then you're waiting for like 2 to 3 hours, and then it's already afternoon, you've got a long drive back. It can be pretty draining.
10: And Australia has suffered a big injury blow a day after its final group stage game against Paraguay at the Soccer World Cup. Tom Wildy has the details from Santa Clara.
16: Already missing winger Matthew Lecky, Tony Popovich's playing stocks took another hit with first-choice wing-back Jacob Italiano ruled out with a groin injury. It leaves Popovich weighing up whether to play the left-footed Aziz Bajic or centre-back Jason Guerrier on the right of defence. Australia will finish second in its group with either a win or draw, but it should also progress if it loses. Tom Wildy, ABC Sport, Santa Clara.
10: And that's the latest in ABC News.
17: Good morning. Welcome to AM. I'm Melissa Clark in Canberra, coming to you from Ngunnawal country and acknowledging other custodians. On today's program, TV star...
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17: Good morning. Welcome to AM. I'm Melissa Clark in Canberra, coming to you from Ngunnawal country and acknowledging other custodians. On today's program, TV star Karl Stefanovic to leave Channel 9 after an interview with a controversial British far-right activist. And is the big correction upon us? What's happening with the real estate market amid rate hikes and tax reform?
18: That is really slowing down market dynamics. And when we have a low consumer sentiment, it does play out in paused decisions, delayed decisions, and generally fewer transactions.
17: But first, ASIO Director General Mike Burgess has warned the security threats facing Australia are growing in number and complexity. Delivering his annual threat assessment in Canberra last night, he defended the agency's resourcing decisions in the years leading up to last December's Bondi terrorist attack. He also revealed 14 terror-related cases have been, quote, successfully resolved since then, and outlined new details on how Iran has directed anti-Semitic attacks here in Australia. Tony Burke is the Minister for Home Affairs, Immigration, Citizenship and Cybersecurity. I spoke to him about the ASIO Director General's speech and about the imminent return of the last ISIS-linked woman who had been excluded from entering Australia. Tony Burke, thanks for speaking with AM this morning.
19: Good morning.
17: Mike Burgess said last night that the national terrorism threat level doesn't do a good job of describing the circumstances we face. Does the system need to be adjusted to make sure Australians really are getting a sense of what the threat is?
19: This is something that we're looking at. The challenge that the Director General went through last night is effectively, once you're at probable, the next official ratcheting up is expected, where you have a very specific event that you have intelligence about that is about to occur. And we are not at that point. But within probable, there is a spectrum. And what Mike Burgess was making very clear last night is it has continued to increase the intensity of the threat level since we originally did the escalation to probable.
17: So is there a formal process of reviewing these threat levels underway?
19: There is a review that's happening on that, that's right. And different countries, particularly our Five Eyes partners, everyone does it a slightly different way, and we're looking at that. The thing that matters is making sure that the Australian people, but also all the law enforcement agencies, get the best possible information. And so in the absence of there being a change in label, last night's speech served that exact purpose.
17: Okay. Do you think it would need more gradations in how we look at the threat, or is it the description of the threats that might do a better job of helping convey what we're facing?
19: I guess that's part of what we're considering at the moment. But certainly the threats to national security have continued to increase. And as the temperature continues to rise, it's important that our agencies and the Australian public are given information about that.
17: He told us last night that there had been 14 events that had been dealt with since the Bondi terrorist attack that were terrorism threats. Can you give us a sense of how serious those incidents were?
19: Well, one of the challenges is we often look back on severity based simply on whether it happened. And every one of these where you intercept before an event actually happens, had that not occurred, then you know, these are people who want to cause real harm.
20: So all 14 of those could have been very serious events if they hadn't been.
19: You don't get any terrorism event, even when it's an arson attack, carries a risk to life. When the Adas Israel synagogue fire took place, that arson attack, that terrorist attack, state sponsored from Iran. We were lucky that no one was harmed, but there was certainly a very real risk that people would have been harmed.
20: On that case, the attack on the Adas Israel synagogue, Mike Burgess gave us a bit more detail last night about

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2: Good morning. Well, did you hear the news yesterday on the Drive program? It was some pretty big news in the environmental space with the head of the Environment Centre NT, Kirsty Howie, announcing her departure after 6 years.
3: Sad to say that I will be leaving my post at ECNT after, you know, an incredible 6 years. I'm really proud to have led this quite powerful community organisation. It's never been more powerful or better place to take the fight forward. And I'm really sorry to say goodbye, but also, yeah, just immensely proud of the work we've done.
2: Kirsty's departure is going to be pretty keenly felt across the NT. She has been at the heart of a number of really high-profile environmental and legal campaigns, including Stop Middle Arm, the No New Gas Projects, the Save Our Springs campaign, against water over extraction, you know, mining accountability, alternative energy, Save Lee Point. There's also the Beetaloo Basin. And tributes have been pouring in for Kirsty Howie since the news broke on Drive. And a special guest joins me from southern Tasmania this morning, Dr. Bob Brown, legendary figure in Australia's environmental movement, former senator, doctor and founder of the Australian Greens. Bob, good morning.
4: Good morning. Good morning, Fee. And great to talk with you, and particularly about Kirsty.
2: Yes. What did you think when you heard the news yesterday?
4: Well, a mixture, of course, because she's such a intelligent, powerful, insightful, and open and transparent advocate for the environment and for the Environment Centre NT on so many issues, as we've just heard. And no doubt that's a strong organisation. It's got a lot of community backing, and it'll find a good replacement. But Kirsty's obviously become, through her actions in the Northern Territory, a national environmental figure. And the rumours are thick about her moving on to the national stage with one of the big organisations. And I wish her well. I think it's going to be a great thing for Australia, and certainly not a total loss for the Northern Territory, because she'll be keeping her eye on what's going on there.
2: Mm. Talking about what is going on here, do you think this comes at a critical time for environmental issues in the top end? When you look at what's happening, you know, in Northern Australia, what are you thinking, Bob?
4: Absolutely. I think the Northern Territory administration is even worse than the West Australian government, which is the worst state government when it comes to the environment. There's no effective environment minister. In fact, ministers are against the environment. And it's left to the community. And that's where the work that Kirsty's been doing with the Environment Centre and the great lot of people there is so critically important. And that will grow because they have public backing. And that's incredibly important. And, you know, I think that, however, it's part of an environmental crisis right across our nation and indeed around the world. We're faced with this extraordinary global warming, which we're seeing now creating not just records, but huge death tolls in Europe. And the loss of wildlife, we've got bird flu coming onto Australian shores. The news for the environment is shocking. It's widespread, but there's public backing for action, which is not being translated into the political arena. And that's where environmental activism and environmental advocacy become so important. And Kirsty certainly

0: gold for the environment movement and for the wider public who wants the environment protected, not just in the territory, but right across Australia.
1: This is a position that will be filled, and obviously big shoes to fill with it. But what makes a good environmental campaigner? I mean, what are the characteristics that you need in this sort of climate?
0: Well, they're the characteristics that Kirsty has. First of all, is integrity. And that means a real and personal relationship with the environment. And that includes with First Nations people and the extraordinary bond they have with the environment and understanding and resonating with that. But also a scientific knowledge of what's going on as humanity is destroying the global environment and its wildlife. You know, 3/4 of the world's wildlife has been destroyed in my lifetime. And the response to that everywhere, including in Darwin at government level, is to put the foot on the accelerator. And, you know, just watching Kirsty's work, for example, on trying to prevent the spread of cotton farming in the savannah, the ill-judged extraction of water and the government claiming that gas fracking is an environmental good when in fact it's one of the great causes, and we've just seen the United Nations head talking about this, that fossil fuels are effectively leading the next generation of people and all species on the planet into a dreadful situation. So there's Kirsty with Environment Centre Northern Territory taking a stand locally, and that's incredibly important. And I think she's going to be a great asset in the new position she's taking up, where she'll be able to both keep an eye on that, but also speak on a wider platform for Australia, which is in desperate need of environmental advocates.
1: It's certainly a hard message to sell, Bob Brown. I mean, just listening to, you know, you talk about your perspectives around where the environment is at, and you're right, it is shocking. And I think a lot of Australia wants to look away. You're going to need a campaigner who can really cut through. I mean, how do you deliver news that no one wants to hear?
0: Well, I don't think that's quite the case, Fee. I think that the people are alarmed about it, not least young people. And the polls, for example, show that 80% of Australians want native forest logging stopped. But we've got governments at federal and state level, and Labor and Liberal and One Nation, all in favour of giving public subsidies to more logging. You see, there's the public's in favour of ending coal mining and gas fracking, but we've got the current government, which is in Canberra, which is ticked off on 25 more coal mining or expansion episodes, as well as massive gas fracking, both in the Northern Territory and Western Australia.
1: I know, Bob, but you've also got people that care about the environment, but also would like a nice hard wooden floor and beautiful wooden, you know, beams for their home, and a nice, you know, hardwood kitchen benchtop. I mean, they're environmentalists, but there's some realities to forestry and logging and gas production and energy resourcing.
0: Yes, well, New Zealand showed the way there. It ended native forest logging in 2002, and out of plantation logging, they're supplying all those nice things that you're just talking about. You know, it's the political... The problem here is the corruption and big money that pressures governments into going against the public interest. And that's where the environment movement is incredibly important. And I've got to say that this weekend is the 50th anniversary of the Wilderness Society, which actually set up, well, it took on that name in my kitchen and in Tasmania in 1976. And it's become a great national organisation. And I noticed there's a vacancy at the head of that organisation. And I just wonder if I put two and two together and don't get four. If that's the sort of position I would love to see Kirsty taking up, because these organisations are incredibly important. They do reflect the greater public feeling of alarm about the environment, not least amongst young people. And you have to be tough to be an environmental advocate. You have to put up with abuse. They always aim at you personally.

0: try to deride you at a personal level, because the big corporations who are destroying the environment know they can't win the environmental argument, so they go for the personal abuse. And we've got state and federal governments now lining up to increase penalties for peaceful environmental protest across the country. That's coming from those corporations as well. So it's a tough gig, but I
1: Legendary
0: think Kirsty's up
1: environmentalist.
0: to it, whatever she does. And I'm just delighted that she's going on, apparently, to the national stage, and very, very full of admiration for the work she's done in the territory.
1: Bob Brown, legendary environmentalist, founder of the Australian Greens, joining us this morning. We are talking about the resignation of Kirsty Howie from her position as the head of the Environment Centre NT. But I just want to, just briefly before I let you go, Bob, just turn our attention to something that's happening in a bit of a media storm today around Karl Stefanovic and this sort of lurching to the right that he's done in this podcast that has come out. And well, Bill Shorten was on 7:30 last night, just talking about how, you know, the left needs to listen to the right needs to listen to the left. Let's take a listen.
2: Listen, I feel that this debate about who Karl interviews is a little inside baseball. You know, I think there's a challenge in Australia that people of the left don't tend to go on TV shows of the right or forums of the right, and people on the right tend to not go on TV shows of the left. And part of the problem in Australia is that we just talk to our own tribes and not across tribes.
1: Well, Bob, they don't get more left than you. What do you think of that as a sentiment? And how do you keep across what's going on in conservative politics?
0: Oh, well, I get lots of messages from the conservative side. I've got extended friends and family. I come out of the bush. In fact, my mother came from Barnaby Joyce's current seat in northern New South Wales. I'm all in favour of dialogue across the spectrum. I think I don't agree with Bill there. I think we're an open society, but I believe that there has to be a check kept on very divisive figures like the gentleman from the UK who was on Carl's show. He's causing a great deal of harm to innocent people, and we have to keep a check on that and name it. And it sounds like Channel 9's severing its future with Carl. We're in a fast-moving society, but it is important, as Bill Shorten was saying, that we all talk about it, and not least about the environment. And as a Green, I think social justice and the environment are incredibly important. And this growing gap between the rich and poor, and the apparent effort to try to stop other people because of race or religion or where they come from sharing in this extraordinary life we have on this planet is, needs to be tackled. So there's a big debate going on there, but at the moment, the very rich, the corporate entities, whether you're in an autocracy or whether you're in a democracy, the chaebols and the billionaires, there's more billionaires these days in China than there are in New York, are running the world, and they're influencing politics, and they're repressing, amongst other things, the environment movement. We only have one environment on this planet, and we have to share it, and we have to look after it and cherish it and work for it to hand it on the better, as President Kennedy said so long ago, to the next generation, not the worst. And at the moment, we're making a mess of it. And that brings me back again to Kirsty Howie. She's a very clearly bright, well-thought-out advocate for the environment, and the planet very badly needs such people. She's got a great career ahead of her, and I'm very pleased that apparently she's stepping onto the national stage. We badly need people like Kirsty speaking for the environment in 2026.
1: Dr. Bob Brown, thank you so much for being with us today.
0: My pleasure. Thanks, Fee.
1: Bob Brown, legendary figure of the Australian environmental movement, former senator, doctor, and founder of the Australian Greens.
3: Do you know the next Australian of the Year? Are they raising funds for those in need? Or building a brighter future? Conducting research? Or inspiring future astronauts? See them, hear them, nominate them at australianoftheyear.org.au.
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1: Good morning. Well, youth crime is never far from the headlines, is it? Here in the NT, we have certainly got a lot of headlines involving young people and crime. And we know that the CLP government wants tougher laws. They want expanded police powers. Now, more children are entering the justice system, with data from the Australian Institute of Health and Welfare showing that the rate of youth detention has risen 8.5% in the last 5 years, the majority of whom are on remand and awaiting trial. And here in the NT, Chief Minister Leah Fenocchiaro has taken a really tough on crime approach that directly affects young people, including reducing the criminal age of responsibility from 12 to 10, removing detention as a last resort, and reintroducing spit hoods to youth detention centres. Now, is that the right approach? Well, our next guest is just a hard no. Our next guest is in Australia to argue that there are better alternatives to detention. Vincent Schiraldi has spent decades reforming youth justice systems in the US. He's a former juvenile justice secretary in Washington and Maryland and a former New York City corrections and probation commissioner. He spoke with Sally Sara.
6: I've been involved in various different conferences and teaching classes in Australia since shortly after the tragedy that occurred at Don Dale. So I've had a bit of a view, 10-year view, if you will, of what's gone on here. And it really strikes me very similar to the U.S. There are a few incidents that get a lot of publicity and, that's of deep concern to people, but they don't really necessarily reflect the general trend of what's happening. And often the media coverage can drive elected officials particularly to overreact and do things like lock more kids up in juvenile facilities and try more kids as adults. And we went through that in the United States and have come out the other side of it largely. And I guess my presence here is to ask to learn from those mistakes that we made in the U.S. You don't have to make them all over again. You can just look at what we did wrong and not do it.
7: So, Vincent, what do we see, say, somewhere like New York? How much has youth incarceration dropped in New York, say, over the past 20 years, and what policies have been key to bringing down those rates?
6: Yeah, so there were 1,500 or so young people in custody in the year 2000. There are 120 in custody now. Some of the things that happened during that time, and remember, most of that time was under very tough on crime mayors like Mayor Rudy Giuliani and Mayor Bloomberg, Michael Bloomberg, who was my boss. What was happening was people were learning more about evidence-based practices that worked with some portion of the young people, not all, but some portion of the young people, the ones that were less risky and committed less serious crimes. And then at a certain point, there was a tragedy in one of our facilities. A young man was killed, a boy, a 15-year-old boy. And Mayor Bloomberg really said, this is enough. We're going to stop sending young people to the state facilities in our state. We have a city-state system, much like you have here. But the city said, we want all of our young people back. We don't want to put any kids in that system anymore. It costs an enormous amount of money. It has very high recidivism rates, and the conditions are brutal. And, he tasked us. I was his probation commissioner. He got us all together, the judges, the defense attorneys, the prosecutors, the police, the community, and said, design a system you think will work best. We looked at the data about our kids. We looked at best practices, and we took all the kids back from state custody. When we started that plan, it was called Close to Home. There are about 500 kids in custody. We put most of them in their homes. With the money we saved, we were able to put very robust programs into those young people's homes. And then the 120 that remain are scattered in small home-like programs throughout the city of New York. So think like 6 beds, 10 beds, not 100 beds. You could walk past one of them on the street. You wouldn't even know it was a home with young people in it. And those homes are very educationally focused, very vocationally focused, very rehabilitative. So it was really a dramatic turnaround, essentially moving from prisons to rehabilitative homes to also a range of programs that help young people thrive back in their own communities and with their own families.
7: Vincent, how do you address the needs of some of these young people, but also addressing the need for safety for members of the community? Because sometimes these criminal acts are violent, they're traumatic, they're frightening for members of the community.
6: Absolutely. And look, by the way, I've been a crime victim. I've been beaten up. I've had my house broken into. I've had my car stolen. So, you know, I'm not a fan of crime. And trust me, Mayor Bloomberg was no fan of crime. He was a tough on crime guy. It was driven by the data. When we did this, the juvenile crime in the 3 years after close to home passed declined by 53%, much more rapidly than adult crime declined, and much more rapidly than it did in the rest of the state, because the rest of the state continued to use those bad facilities. It was only a New York City initiative. So there's no process that'll be perfect. Of course, even a 53% decline in juvenile crime meant some juvenile crime was occurring. But Mayor Bloomberg was able to say, look, we did better. We did better than we did before. We did better than the rest of the state. We did better than adult crime. And I think, you know, that enabled us to look people in the eye and say, this is a public safety matter. Yes, it's a rehabilitation matter. Yes, it's a racial equity matter. It's all of that. But first and foremost, it's a public safety matter. He would not have done it if it jeopardized public safety, neither would I.
7: Vincent, in Australia, we have a significant overrepresentation of Indigenous children in detention. How does that compare to the incarceration of minorities in the United States?
6: Yeah. One of the bits of data that was given at the conference yesterday is that particularly the young people, 10 to 12-year-olds, are 29 times as likely to be Aboriginal youth as white youth. In Australia. In the U.S., our rates of overrepresentation of black youth are about six or seven times the rate of overrepresentation of white youth. And, you know, this is an important issue, but I just want to harken back to the notion that we're not reducing the number of kids locked up because it's the nice thing to do or just to equalize things. We're doing it because it addresses public safety and it has better outcomes for young people. That you have to lead with that. Otherwise, I think you scare the public into thinking, oh, this guy just wants to let people go because they're black. We should care about racial equity, but we also need to care about public safety at the same time, or we'll scare elected officials and we'll scare members of the public who have a right to be safe.
7: Vincent, we've got less than a minute to go. You'll be giving evidence to a Senate inquiry into Australia's youth justice and incarceration system. What message are you delivering?
6: Exactly what I just said to you. I'm going to say, don't make the mistakes the United States made. Learn from our mistakes. Come around the other side of it. This did not just happen in New York. There are 75% fewer young people in custody in the United States than there were in the year 2000. There are 84% fewer kids in our adult prisons. And juvenile crime has fallen 78% nationally, four times the rate that adult crime fell. There's a better way here. We just have to follow the data and the best practices.
1: Oh, wow. Follow the data. Vincent Schiraldi, former Juvenile Justice Secretary in Washington and Maryland, and also a former New York City Corrections and Probation Commissioner who is in Australia at the moment. Look, if you've got some thoughts about that, give me a call right now, though. Yeah, we do need to get the latest ABC news. On the other side, a nightmare week for Territory Labor. We'll find out the latest in the saga.
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11: Good morning, Darlene Jean Wong with ABC News. Nationals MP David Littleproud says he's deeply concerned that a woman with links to the Islamic State group will be allowed to return to the country from Syria after being blocked. The woman was issued a temporary exclusion order earlier this year on security advice, but Home Affairs Minister Tony Burke says she's since applied for a return permit, which must be issued under the law. Mr. Littleproud has acknowledged Australian citizens have a right to return home, but says the government could have amended legislation to try to keep her out for longer.
12: This is the disappointing aspect where the government has been flat-footed rather than proactive, working with the parliament to look for whatever solution they could to keep these people out of Australia for as long as we possibly could.
11: Independent MPs Zali Steggall and Allegra Spender have formed a new political party, Community Strong Australia, in a move to appeal to voters disillusioned with the major parties. Political reporter Isabella Tolhurst has more.
13: Sydney Teal independents Zali Steggall and Allegra Spender have joined forces to launch a new centrist political party called Community Strong Australia, which they say will support community-backed candidates and parliamentarians in both houses of parliament. They say their core pillars will be sensible economic management, climate action, integrity and equality. The new party comes as One Nation rises through the polls. Ms. Steggall and Ms. Spender say the party aims to bring Australians together and will operate like a sports team where members will have a free vote on all matters.
11: Overseas, NATO chief Mark Rutte has heaped praise on the US President Donald Trump during a White House meeting ahead of a critical summit next month for the Transatlantic Alliance. North America correspondent Cayman Gock reports.
14: NATO Secretary-General Mark Rutte arrived at the Oval Office armed with charts illustrating increased European defence spending and investment in the US. Seeking to pave the way for a successful NATO summit in Turkey next month, Mr. Rutte lavished praise on the president.
15: The alliance is so much stronger because of this man.
14: The comments come despite President Trump repeatedly threatening to withdraw the US from the military alliance. Donald Trump says he's only attending the summit out of respect for its host, the Turkish president, who he said phoned him and asked him to attend. Cayman Gock, ABC News, Washington.
11: Australia's poultry industry is tightening biosecurity measures as it prepares for the possible spread of a deadly strain of bird flu. There have been three confirmed cases of the H5 strain in Australia, two in migratory seabirds in WA and one in South Australia. Producers across the country are restricting farm access, increasing surveillance and reviewing emergency response plans amid fears an outbreak could severely disrupt egg and chicken supplies. Nichols Poultry CEO Brad McAuliffe says the consequences for producers could be significant.
16: Look, if this bird flu becomes widespread and gets into the domestic fowl and into a commercial operation, it could be devastating for both meat and eggs. But I think as an industry, we've done everything we can in the past 5 years to start preparing for it. But yeah, it's a very nervous time for all people in poultry.
11: NT Parks and Wildlife says an invasive weed, buffel grass, has a stronghold in a lot of national parks in Central Australia. Buffel was declared a weed in the Northern Territory in 2024, and there's a push for the federal government to declare it a weed of national significance. Senior Director Phil Cohen says the agency takes a focused approach to its management.
17: Buffel grass is really prevalent in our national parks in Central Australia. A lot of the parks, particularly with the big creek lines and river systems running through them, are particularly impacted by buffel. There's less buffel grass in the higher parts of our parks, but there's certainly a lot of it.
11: And the Museum and Art Gallery of the Northern Territory says there's growing recognition that interested amateurs can help professional paleontologists on digs. Paleotourists can see a fossil dig in full swing at the Alcoota Scientific Reserve, 2 hours northeast of Alice Springs, when it opens for tours in August. Dr. Kirsty Abbott says paleontology has traditionally been a very specialist and unique opportunity, but now paleotourism is growing.
18: There's a lot of organisations and researchers that realise that actually having some more people on site can be really productive in terms of getting some things out of the ground and digging, because it's an incredibly laborious job.
11: And in the weather today, a slight to medium chance of showers over the northern Daly District coastline in the morning, increasing to a slight to medium chance in the northeast Arnhem District during the day. And you're up to date with the latest from the ABC Newsroom.
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1: Good morning. Hello there. Now, I've just had a text from Larissa saying, I just turned on the radio and heard the tail end of that interview about youth justice, youth detention. I want to listen back to it. Yeah, it's kind of a thing I think we all need to wrap our ears around. Is there a better way than locking kids up? And if you are going to put kids into detention, then they have to be better off on the other side for it, right? I mean, there has to be a significant amount of rehabilitation that happens when you're putting a 10-year-old or a 12-year-old into a jail-like scenario. So, yes, Larissa, please do listen back on the ABC Listen app. Just head to ABC Darwin. You can pull up today's morning show and you can skip along until you reach the interview with Vincent Giraldi from New York. Do it. Strongly encourage you. Thanks for the text. A bit going on this hour. Oh, gee, a nightmare week for Territory Labor. Lots of questions raised over workplace culture and transparency. We're going to unpack the latest chapter in this saga in just a moment. And if you had flights cancelled during the COVID pandemic, we've got some very important news for you and you can't miss it because there may be a chance that you'll lose your points with Virgin unless you do something. A travel agent will be with us with that bit of a PSA this half hour as well. And also, we're talking about crackers. This time in a week, we'll all be cleaning up from Territory Day. And we're getting a bit of a clean-up Territory Day action happening because we want to be able to enjoy the crackers, but we also don't want the mess that's left behind. So Jess Ong on our brekkie program and me here and Lara next week, we're all going to try to put together a bit of a team of people who are going to head out and help clean up the territory. We're hoping that you'll be a part of it. We do need a slogan to go with it, though. If you have any slogan suggestions for us, like don't be a slacker, pick up your cracker, can you text in on 0487 991 057? And of course, I'd love a call from you at any point today if you just, want to talk about Karl Stefanovic or how the left needs to listen to the right and the right needs to listen to the left, any of that, or maybe you just want a song request. Happy to oblige. Here's Little Birdie.

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5: And on ABC Listen.
7: Well, I hope you've had a good week, but there are a few people in the Territory that I can tell you have certainly not. It has been a shocking week for Territory Labor. The latest reported in the ABC is that a Territory Labor politician who was convicted over a fatal crash 17 years ago had his license suspended last year for speeding multiple times. Manuel Brown reportedly had his license suspended for 3 months in October for racking up multiple speeding tickets in a taxpayer-funded car, a matter opposition leader Selena Ubo did not disclose publicly. So knew about it, didn't tell you. The news of Mr. Brown's license suspension comes amid internal turmoil within Territory Labor, because you might remember on Tuesday, Ms. Ubo released a statement defending the culture of her office following this workplace misconduct allegation against a senior staffer. The allegations were made public after Ms. Ubo declared the position of deputy leader vacant last Thursday. Maybe you were listening to Jess Ong on Brekkie when that happened. Incumbent Darren Young was subsequently defeated by newcomer Ed Smelt in a 3-2 caucus vote. Now, Mr. Young took to social media to express that he was deeply disappointed by the decision. So there's a lot going on in Territory Labor and none of it seems very good. So here to scrutinise all of this is Scott McConnell, former Labor MP and independent member for Stewart. Scott, good morning.
8: Yeah, good morning and good morning, listeners.
7: How would you wrap up that week?
8: Yeah, look, it's certainly a very bad week for us all, for all Territorians. But firstly, I would just like to do a mental health reach out to the concerned party, to Manuel. This is really hard, having your life spoken about like this publicly. I hope he's okay. I hope his family and his team are supporting him, because we all deserve support in these circumstances. But I'm also not going to advocate responsibility for people. I think that these issues should have been reported publicly, and I think the public should have been allowed to make their judgment on the issues. What I think has happened is I think that a misstep in the way to talk about this publicly has caused a lot of hurt for a lot of people that they didn't need to go through, most notably Manuel.
7: What about the fact that opposition leader Selena Ubo didn't disclose it publicly, that she knew about it and didn't tell people? I mean, what does that say to you?
8: Look, I think it's a misstep. I think in modern politics, I think people want us to be honest, to be, you know, to make sure that everything is disclosed publicly and the public are allowed to make their mind up. The modern voter, young modern voters, I'm now 58 years old, I think. Yeah, that's, anyway, I'm around that age. I'm not 60. But I don't understand how young people communicate, but I do know that it's a lot different than how I do. And I do know that, you know, one time you used to be able to, get through situations by being, you know, dare I say it, manipulative or disclosing bits and pieces or whatever. We don't live in that world now. The world that we live in now is people expect us to be open and transparent so they can make a judgment about our conduct.
7: Well, you
8: and
7: sort
8: that's
7: of
8: how we need to.
7: Yeah, you sort of imagine the situation would have gone something along the lines of, well, this is who I am. This is what's happened to me. You upward refer it. Is that a problem for you? No, it's not, but we're not going to disclose it to the public. Like, you know, I mean, ultimately, this decision to not let us know about Manuel Brown's past sits with Selena Ubo. Do you agree?
8: Look, I would agree that that's their judgment that everyone will be making. Everyone that's listening to this conversation between you and I now, everyone that's having a private conversation around you know, tables and on phones and that around the Territory would be saying the same thing. I think that there's a couple of other things really that are really worth looking at here. I think that it's an opportunity to talk about the issue as well. We have a really fraught relationship with motor cars in the Northern Territory. We really do a bad job around motor cars. People drink people have unroadworthy motorbikes.

0: because people suffer fatigue and people speed. This is a conversation we need to talk about, and I think it's an opportunity we should use to talk about the fact that our relationship in the Northern Territory, we're highly dependent on cars, the big distances we have to travel, the lack of public transport. We're highly dependent on cars. They're a very dangerous thing, and we need to treat them properly. And speeding is something that we shouldn't accept as being something that people regularly do.
1: Do you think that that Manuel Brown needs to front up to this issue and let us know what happened in that incident, what the learnings were, become an advocate for the roads and its deadly consequences?
0: Yeah, look, I think he has an opportunity to do that, but that's very much up to how he feels about it. We all need to remember that Manuel Brown is a citizen as well. He has all the rights that we do to be included in our community, to be safe. Let's make sure that we don't ask him to do things he's not comfortable to do. But yes, he probably does have an opportunity to become a real leader and advocate, like he's expressed previously that he wants to do.
1: Let's talk about the workplace misconduct allegations. The sources have told the ABC that a senior staffer allegedly made culturally inappropriate comments to a junior staffer. Does that surprise you?
0: Look, I'm not going to talk about the specific circumstances because I know nothing about it, and it would be very, very inappropriate for me to discuss what Selena's team or say anything about that. I know nothing about it. I wasn't there.
1: In a statement, however, Selena said it's a very high-pressure environment. It's very different to any other workplace. Like, you know, it's a hard place to work. I mean, when you were there in labour, what was the culture like?
0: Look, I'm going to speak directly to my experience, and workplaces have rights, and the worst workplace I've ever been is when I was a member of the Labor Caucus. It was toxic, it was appalling, it was led by Michael Gunner, it was led by people in the background who always remain nameless. And they get to manipulate and they get to call elected members of parliament all sorts of names. For example, when I was in parliament and a member of the Labor caucus, I was given the nickname of Camp Dog. Now, this comes from the culture that I come from of being, you know, bush community person. I'm a white person, but I'm a bush person. And calling someone a camp dog is a really derogatory term. That's how I was referred to when I was a member of the Labor caucus under the leadership of Michael Gunner. That sort of leadership of the past doesn't cut it now or into the future, and it needs to change. And I would reach out to Selena, who is a person I know and has been a colleague and I deeply respect. I would reach out to her and say, let's make sure that, you know, we're focused on the future. The future of the territory is younger people, people with different views, different ways of doing politics. And I still, you can probably hear the emotion in my voice, I'm still deeply affected by the appalling behaviour I had to face when I was a member of the Labor caucus.
1: Scott McConnell joining us this morning, former Labor and then independent member for Stuart. Firstly, Scott, I'm really sorry that you were referred to as a camp dog. That is absolutely not okay. Okay, do you think that we have lost really good politicians promising young people in politics who could have made a difference because they could not hack the toxic work environment?
0: Look, absolutely. And the toxic work environment mainly comes in, not from the elected members. Elected members always have a certain je ne sais quoi to be able to get to be elected members. It's not the elected members that are the issue. Elected members can work together and they have their differences and they overcome them and they work through things. That's what a workplace does. But the real problem with this political culture is people that are advisors, people that sit in the shadows. People that sit in the shadows but cast no shadow themselves. And they are the problem. And we need a different culture. And if you look at modern political culture around the world, whether you be looking at the new mayor in New York, whether you be looking at political situations in the UK, people want to hear from the leaders themselves. They want to hear from them. They know that they can do their own Facebook posts. They can make their own memes. They can speak to the camera. They can talk about the things that they need to. Politicians need to be given the voice and have the voice. I do respect advisors. I do respect people that work with politicians. I do that myself. But I do respect that. But we need to make sure that the politicians themselves are.

0: are the people that we're hearing from. That's who the voters want to hear from. They
1: You
0: don't want to hear from people in the shadows that, like I say, don't cast a shadow themselves.
1: you've mentioned name calling. You've called it a toxic environment. Can you just like take us into the workplace? Like, what else are you subjected to, like within politics? Because I just note that you started our conversation today just checking in on the mental health of Manuel Brown. So, I mean, obviously, this has had a big impact on you.
0: Oh yeah, absolutely, absolutely. I'm a person that started my working life when I hadn't even turned 15, and I'm now nearly 60. The most toxic working environment I have ever been in is the Labor caucus. It was terrible.
1: Name calling, what else?
0: Look, the main problem that you have is whispering campaigns from unelected people. And this is not just a Labor issue. I want to make it really, really clear that I think that the best government for the Northern Territory would be a Labor government, and I strongly believe that, even though I've had this experience myself. I point to people who've been around a while will remember this. Dave Tollner was the Deputy Chief Minister under Adam Giles. There was an issue in the office where Dave Tollner said some things that were reported that were untenable, unacceptable about somebody that was a member of staff. Dave Tollner at the time just said that he thought that that was okay. His team didn't. His team removed his position of Treasurer and Deputy Chief Minister. They removed those roles from him. His response to that was not reflect on his own behaviour. His response was to say that his team were a nest of vipers, and that if they didn't put him back in cabinet, he would resign from the party. That's the sort of behaviour we can't accept. And that's why I make comment. I'm still dedicated to supporting Labor. I am not a member and wouldn't be a member ever again, but I'm dedicated to supporting Labor for Labor to do better. Don't rat on your own team. If you want to be in this game, please work together with one another, because that's how you form government in the Northern Territory or anywhere else, is working together as a team. I ask everyone to do that, and I'm sure that they can. But
1: And
0: also take this for an
1: Scott,
0: opportunity.
1: just to be clear, just because you're naming people here, this is just your perspective. This is just your perspective.
0: Look, it's my perspective, but the na naming what happened with the former chief minister directly from a news article, so it's public information. I'm not disclosing any other than my own personal experience. I'm not disclosing any other information, and wouldn't do so. I don't think that's helpful.
1: Scott, you've given us a great insight this morning, and we do appreciate your perspective. And yeah, thanks for calling it out. We're always here to hear, what's really going on. So very much appreciate your bravery this morning.
0: No worries. I wouldn't mind having another little chat about estimates if you still have time.
1: Sure, let's do
0: Yeah.
1: it. What's your concern?
0: Okay, look, I just watched the estimates process, and I think that there was some really good questioning from other members, but I'll particularly point out Justine Davies, the independent member. Justine Davies, she really questioned public servants and ministers in the Northern Territory estimates process. But I think that I'm not alone in thinking that the process is a sham. So I think we need to look at something differently. We do need to remember that the Northern Territory is ex exactly that, is a territory. I think that there needs to be far more greater oversight of expenditure in the Northern Territory, whether it's a Labor government or a CLP government. And I think that the way that that can be done is through the Federal Minister for Territories. I think that the Northern Territory Treasurer, or maybe Northern Territory ministers, should front up to the Federal Senate estimates process and demonstrate to us what they have spent, the income that they have got from the Australian taxpayer, on in the territory, because I'm just not seeing benefit to Territorians of the expenditure that's happening in this place,
1: What you're
0: and
1: saying
0: I'm
1: is
0: not
1: just
0: seeing
1: like
0: that.
1: there's no outcomes from fronting up to territory estimates. Is that what you're saying?
0: The performance of a couple of the ministers, and it's not worth naming them, they know that they perform poorly. A couple of the ministers just deliberately talked down the clock and did things like that. That's so disrespectful. We need this process to work properly, but it didn't work properly under Labor either. I remember that the CLP had to withdraw from the estimates process because it was so moribund. And I understood them doing that at the time. I understood why they did it. So the estimates process in the Northern Territory has proved to be a failure. We need further oversight from the Commonwealth, and I think the Commonwealth need to really take that on board and do better for Territorians.
1: Scott McConnell, we'll leave it there. Thanks again for being with us today.
0: No worries. Thank you very much.
1: Scott McConnell, former Labor, then independent member for Stuart here at 105.7 ABC Radio Darwin. In a moment, some important information for you if you are a Virgin customer. There's something that you need to do within the next few days.
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1: Yes, a very good morning to you. Now, I want you to cast your mind back to COVID. Did you have a flight booked at that time, potentially with Virgin, and then you couldn't fly, and then they gave you some credits? Well, a bit of a public service announcement today. If you were one of the many, many Virgin customers who were given those travel credits during the pandemic, you have to hurry up and use them. James Cracknell from Winsong Travel. G'day, James.
4: G'day, Fee. How are you today?
1: Good, mate. Just to remind us, what exactly happened with these credits during the pandemic?
4: Okay, so what happened, basically anyone during the pandemic who was flying with Virgin were, instead of getting their money back and refunded, they were just given a credit for further travel use. So, which, and they've been, I've got to be honest with you, with Virgin, they've been very, very flexible and very, very good with the amount of time that they've given you to use your credits, because we're up to about 4 to 5, up to 6 years since then. And so what they've done, if they've just drawn a line in the sand and said, hey, look, we've got to get these credits off our books. So we want you to book a flight. We want you to book that all in. And it's, look, you've got to book by the end of this month. But you do have up to the 27th of May 2027 to use those credits.
1: And if you
4: So,
1: don't use them, they're going to just disappear, right?
4: 100%. And that's one thing which, look, going back to Virgin, it's really an interesting situation, because during the pandemic, Virgin were actually put into administration. And one thing that the administrators did, instead of making everyone who had a ticket a creditor, they gave them this credit instead. And since then, subsequently, since then, the airline has been able to trade themselves out. They're a public company now. So the people who've got them are really lucky that they just weren't like a creditor when they were written off. So for me, yeah, it's one of those things that people need to use them. Now, there's a few, there is some little couple little tricks for you which you can use. The travel bank is in your name, so you've got to be the person who books it or changes it or does whatever. However, the person who's traveling doesn't necessarily need to be the person's name on the travel bank. So if you wanted, your Auntie Mary down in Adelaide to fly up and visit you in Darwin, or let's go say Melbourne up to Darwin, you can actually use the credit for her. It doesn't actually have to be used for the person traveling.
1: Oh, James, that's a good hack. You might even be able to sell your travel credit too, like chuck a little Facebook post up. Maybe someone will want to buy it off you.
4: Oh,
1: Like
4: look,
1: if you
4: technically,
1: book them their flight.
4: yeah, 100%. I'm not saying to do that. Look, the other thing too is if you've got no one to give them to, go and take them to, the local Primavera soccer club in Darwin, or to the local food bank or someone, and say, hey, look, we've got these credit. Do any of your staff have to attend a meeting this year? Let's give it to you rather than give it back to the airline.
1: That's
4: So
1: a great idea.
4: yeah, so for me, if you think outside the box, you know, literally, you know, you could donate it to so many great causes rather than give it back to the airline. I'm not technically, you know, but you'd have to be there, book the flight, get it done. And realistically, we've got 5 or 6 days to do it. But instead of it going back to the airline, there is a couple of little hacks that you can use, which can benefit probably people in need or a family member to come and have a visit.
1: It's a really good call. We know that there's $93 million worth of travel credits that are sitting there because of those sort of COVID credits with Virgin. How many customers do you think that is?
4: Let's just say, you know, I would have to be saving maybe 100,000 or more.
1: Yeah.
4: Yeah.